0: lives have somehow been changed by the show. Today, a book club in Nova Scotia whose books are actually Ideas episodes, coming up on Ideas. From CBC News, The World This Hour, I'm Tricia Kindleman. Canada's trade minister says he has, had a positive meeting with his American counterpart. The future of the CUSMA trade agreement topped the agenda as Dominic LeBlanc spoke with Jameson Greer in Washington. Canada and Mexico have both formally said they would like to extend the deal for another 16 years, while the U.S. has expressed its reservations. LeBlanc downplayed the importance of July 1st when the deal comes up for review.
1: The agreement remains in place for 10 more years. And there's a series of annual reviews. But all three countries could agree also on a different scenario and a renewal after July 1st. So I think we got to be careful not to set up a cliff that doesn't exist.
0: LeBlanc says he will be speaking with U.S. officials again next week. Ottawa is investing nearly $10 billion over the next 10 years into Quebec's infrastructure. The money comes from two federal funds and will be used for everything from modernizing hospitals across the province to improving roads and public transit. The exact projects will be identified in cooperation with the provincial government. And some of the 30 beluga whales remaining at Ontario's Marineland could be sent to Spain. The animal's fate had been in limbo since the amusement park in Niagara Falls closed its doors 2 years ago. Ottawa says it now endorses the rescue plan floated by several aquariums. Lisa Shing reports.
2: The Department of Fisheries and Oceans says it has issued some of the special permits necessary for the 30 remaining belugas at Marineland to cross international borders. It has also approved an aquarium in Spain, Oceanographic Valencia, as one of the facilities that could take some of them. The others, Georgia Aquarium and Shedd Aquarium in Chicago, and two SeaWorld locations in California and Texas. The Spanish facility has animal rescue experience. It worked to rescue two whales from an active war zone in Ukraine 2 years ago. The future of the animals at Marineland have been uncertain as the former amusement park faces financial and regulatory hurdles. The U.S.-based Association of Zoos and Aquariums tells CBC News there are still several steps and permits before a rescue can begin, including medical checks to make sure the whales are healthy enough to travel. Lisa Shing, CBC News, Toronto.
0: A new report finds American tech giants are too dominant in the Canadian cloud computing market, but authors say the solution may not be homegrown alternatives. Business reporter Anis Hadari has more.
3: This kind of reliance and dependency is problematic.
4: Curtis McCord co-authored a new report from the Canadian Anti-Monopoly Project that says it's not enough to just introduce Canadian alternatives to Google, Microsoft, or Amazon. Those companies, called hyperscalers, may need to be pushed and regulated to ensure customers can take their business elsewhere at a reasonable cost.
3: If we don't pursue interoperability, Canadian providers would just replicate the same problems of dependency and lock-in that we have now, and it doesn't leave the government or businesses in any way better off.
5: It's not easy.
4: But University of Waterloo economist Joel Blitt points out that it'd be difficult, especially on the AI front.
5: You know, different hyperscalers might provide different AI models. If you're using that one that's not on the other provider, well, you can't just switch.
4: A draft copy of Canada's federal AI strategy mentions working on shared standards, but details aren't confirmed. Anis Hadari, CBC News, Calgary.
0: The 2026 Walter Cup champions were in Ottawa today, meeting with the Prime Minister. The Montreal Victoire beat the Ottawa Charge to take home the Professional Women's Hockey League Championship trophy. Goalie Anne-Renée Desbiens says she hopes the victory inspires everyone to pursue their dream, even if that dream is not possible yet.
6: It's a big day for women's sport. It's a big day for women's, not only all across Canada, but all over the world. So we are so thankful for the lights you are able to shine on us.
0: Team captain Marie-Philippe Poulin gifted a Victoire jersey to the Prime Minister on behalf of the team. And that is The World This Hour for CBC News. I'm Tricia Kindleman.
7: The weather forecast for Toronto, Hamilton, and Niagara this evening. A few clouds overnight with a low 11 in Toronto, 9 in Niagara, 8 in Hamilton. For Wednesday, mainly sunny, a high 29, and for Wednesday evening, a few clouds with a low 14. For Peterborough and the Kawartha

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1: I need to be in New York on Monday, LA and Tuesday, New York on Wednesday, LA and Thursday, New York on Friday, got it? 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
0: Pay toilets on airplanes.
2: Do you have 4 quarters for a dollar? 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
0: And who can forget this classic?
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0: It's a tribute to Joe Settlemyer, one of the greatest commercial directors in the ad business, on Under the Influence with Terry O'Reilly, Thursday morning at 11:30, 3:30 p.m. in Newfoundland, and on demand on CBC Listen. 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
4: Jennifer Lawrence is an incredible actor. I mean, she famously beat Meryl Streep for an Oscar back in 2013. But even with all of her success, Jennifer will tell you why not rehearsing and never taking an acting class is actually the key to her success. Jennifer Lawrence will be here.
5: From CBC News, The World This Hour, I'm Neil Herland. Canada has formally declared that it wants to renew CUSMA, the North American Free Trade Agreement. Canada-U.S. Trade Minister Dominic Leblanc gave Mexico and the United States official notice before he met with the top U.S. trade negotiator in Washington today. Tom Parry has more.
6: Bye.

0: Peebo Bryson, the man who sang this beloved Disney anthem with Celine Dion, is dead. Bryson also sang the duet A Whole New World from Aladdin and won 2 Grammy Awards. His family says he died today after having a stroke. Peebo Bryson was 75. And that is your World This Hour. I'm Neil Herland.
1: The weather forecast for Toronto, Hamilton, and Niagara this evening. A few clouds overnight with a low 11 in Toronto, 9 in Niagara, 8 in Hamilton. For Wednesday, mainly sunny, a high 29, and for Wednesday evening, a few clouds with a low 14. For Peterborough and the Kawartha Lakes, a few clouds overnight with a low 6 degrees. For Wednesday, mainly sunny, a high 28, and for Wednesday evening, cloudy, a low reaching 9.
2: Hey, I'm Tom Power. Welcome to Q. I don't know if you're in a book club or you have a friend in a book club, but check this out. One day, the award-winning actor Jennifer Lawrence was contacted by the award-winning director, Martin Scorsese. He says, I read a book in my book club and I thought of you. That book was called Die, My Love, about a woman struggling with her mental health after the birth of her first child. Jennifer read the book when she was 6 weeks postpartum and decided this was the next story she needed to tell. Jennifer

0: that mindset. So Beyonce's Lemonade was very helpful. Also Bruce Springsteen's Christmas song, Santa Claus is Coming to Town, also very helpful. For this, it didn't feel that way because Grace was going through something internal, the way that she was acting externally. I don't know if it's because I have more experience, so it's easier for me to go in and out, or if just my character was so different from my character in Mother that it required less of kind of an almost like empathetic, heartbreaking, like, imagination. Does that make sense?
1: Yeah, but I'm also wondering, like, is it that you were on a, like, you were on a treadmill, Jen, like, for a really long time? Like, you were just reading about your career to get ready for this, because, you know, I want to talk a little bit about the break that you took. Like, it was pretty unrelenting as an actor, from, like you said, no acting lessons or anything like that, to like doing it at sitcoms, and then all of a sudden being in, you know, in Oscar winning films, and being, you know, big box office smash, to use my own silver screen language, which I'm very comfortable using. And when I was reading about you, you said you needed to step away because you felt more like of a celebrity than an actor. I wonder if you can help me understand that better. Like, is there something you remember from that time that spelled out the difference between those things, do you?
0: Yeah, I think that, like, the paparazzi are going to be a permanent part of my life. I definitely have more peace with that now, you know, than I did in my 20s, and it was newer. But I feel like the interest that the public was demanding was more about me as a person. And it was, my biggest fear was that was going to take away from me as an actor. You know, you're not going to be able to lose yourself in my performance if you are so overly familiar with me, Jennifer, as a person. It's going to be hard for me to disappear for you. And it was also all brand new to me. You know, I was in a big agency and I didn't know how anything worked. So it was like, okay, you got this offer. This is a big movie. Then you go do this. Then you go do that. And I think I really had to step away and take time to rebuild my thoughtfulness on how I wanted to expend my creative energy and to be more in control of how I wanted to express myself creatively.
1: I'm Tom Power. You're listening to Q. You're in the middle of my conversation with, I mean, I want to say, like, legendary or like acclaimed actor Jennifer Lawrence. Her latest movie is called Die My Love. She plays a woman who is quite isolated as both a wife and mother after giving birth. Jennifer's been talking about how she had to take care of herself emotionally while playing this character, especially because she had a kid at the time. And also, she was pregnant. She was carrying a baby at the time. Taking care is a lesson Jennifer had to learn the hard way. She had to step away from acting for a while in order to try and regain some control of her life. So I asked her a little bit about how and why she thinks that break worked.
0: I think it worked because I got to experience life, which is what all of my characters have to be built from. I got to build real experiences and be around people and take things in, to be able to use them later and not just kind of in a, like, vacuum of, you know, action cut, memorizing lines.
1: Good on you, hey? Like, you know, I don't have a question there, like, but good on you. Like, not everyone,
0: oh, thank you.
1: Not everyone can get off the treadmill like that, you know?
0: Oh, thank you. Oh, I was exhausted. It was pretty easy for me to leave off the treadmill.
1: But I wonder if, like, I think sometimes about the uniqueness of that experience. I don't know if that's a word, but the uniqueness of that experience of, like, what you went through there. And I'll do a name droppy thing here only because I know, you know, one of the people I'm going to talk about, but I got to talk to Adele a few years ago and we were talking we did an interview about her most recent record. And towards the end, we ended up talking about Drake for a while, because the reason we talked about him is because she told me that very few people understand the world that she was living in, like, going from this massive album sales success.

0: in relationships. So there was so much real life experience that you put into it, not literally, but these experiences, this knowledge, all kind of go into your palette to add more dimension to the characters and to the story.
1: It's beautifully said. Did you say I didn't read that in the notes. You shot this in Canada?
0: Yeah, in Calgary.
1: This is a Canadian show. Can you tell me something about shooting in Calgary? Did you get to see the place at all?
0: I actually got to see it a lot because I had a toddler. So before I had a baby, my weekends would be spent in bed. And in Calgary, my weekends were spent going to the zoo, which was great. And going to the science center. Is that what it was called? Yeah. It's like a kids science center. I mean, it was so great with kids. It was like, everything is like really close. The restaurants were great. There was a park, like a playground, like right down the street from me, but there were also playgrounds everywhere. I mean, in New York, playgrounds are dilapidated. It's so sad. So I was really happy for my son to get to go down a slide that like wasn't cracked in half, right, in the middle.
1: Well, I'm glad you had a good time in Calgary, and I'm glad you got off the treadmill, as I was saying, and I'm glad you made this movie that I think a lot of people are going to need or not need, but need anyway.
0: well, thank you.
1: Congratulations on it. Thanks for your time.
0: Thank you.
1: Jennifer Lawrence is the producer and star of Die My Love, which you can stream now on Apple TV.

New music from the Toronto artist Silo, a song called Way to Paradise. I'm Tom Power. You're listening to Q. I want you to think back to a time in your life where you had to make a really big decision. Like, you might just try to get that in that mindset. You were making a decision that would end up changing the trajectory of your life. And you know that decisions like that can be so scary, and it can feel like a lot is at stake. The rapper Casper TNG found himself in that exact same spot. Now, if you haven't heard of Casper before, he's a rapper from Toronto. Had a lot of success in sort of the underground Toronto hip-hop scene about a decade ago. And then after getting involved in crime as a teenager in Toronto and spending 3 years in prison as a result of some decisions he made back then, his music career, as you might guess, was put on pause. And when he got out of prison, he had one of those decisions to make: return to that life of crime or bet on himself and spend all the money he had on financing his music career. He chose music and he put out this song.

0: Casper TNG with the market. Millions of streams, just went gold in Canada. It got him a record deal. It changed his life, something he wanted to do for his daughter and for his family. Casper TNG's story is not one you hear on CBC every day. It's about growth. It's about redemption. It's about betting on yourself. Here's our conversation. You doing all right?
1: Yeah, I'm doing good. How are you?
0: I'm good. I was talking to some people in the hallway on the way down, and they said, sometimes when I'm walking to the studio, they go, who are you talking to? And I said, I'm talking to Casper. They went, TNG? And I went, yeah. And they went, the market. They all shouted the market at the same time.
1: Yeah, it's crazy. That's funny.
0: How are you finding this? Like, this song got really big. Things are really big right now. How's it all feeling?
1: It's feeling surreal, to be honest. Like, it's feeling crazy. I'm grateful to see it, you know?
0: Yeah.
1: Grateful to be here. Yeah, it's just crazy. It's overwhelming.
0: Is that happening to a lot of people shouting at you when you're walking down the street? Or
1: I don't want to be walking too much in the street.
0: Yeah, fair enough.
1: Like that. Yeah, I was at JD Sports the other day doing some content for them. They premiered the music video for the remix. And I was in there and people were seeing me in there, like trying to take pictures and stuff. But I've been doing this for a little while, so I'm not new to it. It's just like it hasn't been this big before. So it's just another a different level.
0: Because when you were a kid, it was basketball, right? Like that's what you wanted to do.
1: Yeah, I did. I wanted to play basketball. When I was maybe 14, I thought 10 years from now, they'll say, what are you going to be in 10 years? I'm like, yeah, I'm going to be in the NBA, stuff like that, you know? But God has different plans and stuff, you know what I mean? So still made the league, just a different league.
0: You stopped playing basketball and you dropped out of school at the same time. Is that right?
1: Yeah.
0: What was going on at that time? As much as you want to tell me.
1: I was 16. I was just going through a lot. Getting into street politics, stuff like that. Trying to make money, you know. So I was taking different routes to try to make some money and stuff like that. You know, I got into selling drugs and other different illegal things, so I just kind of stopped going to school. So the basketball thing kind of went away. The basketball thing kind of got put to a halt because, in order to go to the NBA, you got to go to school and you got to get the scholarship.
0: But
1: you got to go to college.
0: Yeah, you got to play college ball. And
1: you got to play college ball. Then you got to get drafted from there. So it's all right, from once I'm not in school no more, it's why am I playing basketball? So I just stuck to the music and stuff like that. Just rap my experiences and stuff, what I was going through.
0: Right. So I get it. You were a kid. You were 16. You needed to make some money. You kind of went into some criminal world in order to be able to do that and dealing some drugs and stuff like that. Yeah. But rapping is something that's stays with you. You're able to keep doing that. And you start rapping about your experiences.
1: Yeah.
0: And it takes off pretty quickly. When did Dope Boy come out?
1: That was in 2015. I was 18. When that record came out. She got a dope boy, a
0: rapper. For people who don't know, what a big hit that was in especially in underground Toronto hip hop. Yeah. Oh. I heard that at Raptors game. I heard that on Reddit. You know, I heard that on the internet and stuff like that. Can I ask, with respect, how was juggling making music? And I don't even know what to call it, Casper. I don't know if I call it crime or what would you call it? The other life you were living?
1: I don't know. I just call it life. Okay. That was just my life.
0: Fair enough. So but you know what I'm trying to get at. How did you juggle the other parts of your life with that? Seems, it just seems like a lot to me.
1: I didn't juggle. I couldn't juggle really. I was in and out of jail. Countless arrests and stuff like that, you know, since I was probably 17 years old. So I would say if I was juggling, I was doing a bad job at juggling, but it was just a lot. It was just a learning process, you know what I mean? It was a learning process. Rome wasn't built in a day, you know what I mean? So it's I'd be making music and maybe the day before, I was doing some crazy shit. I was living heinous, you know what I mean? But I don't know, it didn't really affect or kind of change anything. Because when you're so entrenched in the life that you're living and what you're doing, you're not really understanding what else is going on, especially when you're young and this is all happening so fast and stuff like that. I'm having hit records. People are noticing me on the street. But at those times, it's like, you could call it that you're famous, but you're still living the same life that you're living, and nothing feels different. So it's like that moment kind of passed me by. Like, I didn't really even realize I was in that moment.
0: Like, how, like, I'm trying to figure out, like, I'm just going to put the boat in the water, man, and you row it. Like, yeah. So like you go to prison for a while. Yeah. The story I heard is that, like, the thing that, because people might be wondering at this stage, like, okay, so like what happened? Yeah. Like, how does this guy not that long ago was saying things to me like, yeah, you know, I was making music, but then I also had this other life, and like, I wasn't doing a very good job of juggling them. Yeah. I was just living one. Yeah. Obviously something changed, and I was trying to figure out what it was. And I was talking to Vanessa, who, our producer, who I talked to you before. And she said this beautiful thing, that it wasn't like music. It wasn't even like prison that helped you make that change. It was having a daughter.
1: Yeah, like, kind of, cause I had my daughter before I went to prison. Right. So going to prison, not having that relationship with my daughter, you know, and not being able to be there for her and stuff like that. And then coming out and being able to be with her and stuff like that, be with her every day, build that relationship with her to the point where it's like, it clicked, like, I can't leave this girl's life now. Like, you know what I mean? I can't, have to get my shit together. I don't really have time to waste anymore.
0: You get out and you say, okay, I missed this chunk of my daughter's life. Yeah. And these are important years.
1: Yeah, very important years, yeah.
0: And you're like, okay, I can't do that again.
1: Yeah, yeah. Basically, I was just like, yeah, I can't do that, you know? Can't let my family down and stuff like that. So it's like, I had to just lock in and just focus on, all right, okay, what am I going to do? I'm going to do music. All right, lock in. I'm going to just, and I just worked a long time on trying to change the stigma that I have around my name, stuff like that.
0: What is that stigma around your name?
1: Just the stigma, like, you know, Toronto street guy, hood guy, you know, probably a crash out, does drugs, stuff like that. Like, you know what I mean? Like,
0: I heard there was a moment, though, that you were like, you were thinking about quitting music because that stigma got kind of became too much.
1: Yeah, it's just a perception. It's like, and then I start thinking, like, okay, like, 20 years from now, when people think back, oh, Casper TNG, what are they going to remember? You know what I mean? They're going to remember all this stuff on the internet and all this, you know, the foolery. So I was like, yeah, I'd rather just cut it where it is, you know? Casper was a good artist. Great. You know what I'm saying? And then,
0: because it's a big decision, right? Like, am I going to, because I also heard there was like a decision, like, am I going to invest my time and money into being a musician and like being an artist? Or am I going to invest my money and time into like the things that got me in the shit in the first place?
1: Yeah. Yeah. No, I was kind of in that situation before the market, you know, where I was like, okay, I have some money saved up. All right, what decision am I going to make? Am I going to stop doing what I'm doing and just lock in on the music and give it one more shot with the market and my tape, One Hell of a Life, with 100 Band Plan and stuff like that? So, like, I had that idea and put all that together, and I was like, all right, I could do this, but if I do this, I'm going to have to do 100% go into this and leave that life alone, like. And that's what I did, and I got a call from Universal next, maybe week after I dropped the song, maybe 2 weeks after, and it all worked out. Now I'm just here doing the music, doing interviews at CBC.
0: Buddy, welcome.
1: What a life.
0: You know what? Yeah. I know this was the goal the whole time.
1: Is to
0: do interviews on CBC.
1: Exactly. Just want to be on CBC.
0: You just want to talk to a guy from Newfoundland in a jean jacket.
1: Exactly.
0: I know, I read that.
1: The Canadian tux.
0: Yeah, that's what I got on.
1: Yeah.
0: Though I'm wearing black jeans, so it doesn't really count.
1: Yeah, it doesn't count.
0: Hold on. I just want to, like, hone in on that moment, Casper, because that's a big moment.
1: Yeah.
0: Like, you made, there was two roads to go down.
1: Yeah.
0: You made the call to go hard into your music to make the market, to promote the market.
1: Yeah.
0: You had made the market to promote the market, to give yourself to the market.
1: Yeah.
0: And then you get the call from a big major, pretty much the biggest major record label you can get.
1: Yeah.
0: How does that feel?
1: It feels good, man. It feels good. I'm super feel blessed. You know, I'm happy. I'm taking care of my family, taking care of my, you know, my peoples and my career.

Casper TNG. His latest EP is called One Hell of a Life. It's on streaming now. He posted a reel of our conversation up on his Instagram, and it's beautiful to see the comments that were like, hey man, I'm glad you turned it around. If you want to see those, that

0: Murray. You're listening to Q. The Canadian Screen Awards, Canada's biggest night in film and TV, happened this past weekend. Nirvana, the band, the show, the movie, won 5 awards, including the prestigious Best Motion Picture. That movie is from Matt Johnson and Jay McCarroll, who are these best buddies, who made this web series that turned into a TV show, and now it's a movie. The premise of it all, if you haven't seen it, is Matt and Jay are fictionalized versions of themselves. They're in a band. All they want to do is play the venue, the Rivoli, in Toronto, and they'll do anything to make it happen. But in the movie version, Matt and Jay go back in time to 2008, and they try to do all these publicity stunts to get booked to the Rivoli, including parachuting off the CN Tower. And I should say, this movie, you're constantly asking yourself, like, what is real and what isn't? Because there's a lot of non-actors in it, and they shoot it out in public. And you're wondering, did they actually jump off the CN Tower? And also, like, what are the ethics of having these people who don't really know they're in a movie in a movie? I asked Matt and Jay about that. So how has it evolved over the years, Matt? Like, the way you use real people, the thoughts you've had around using real people. I mean, it was sort of novel back then, you know, when...
1: Yeah. But you know what? We have to give credit where credit's due, and that's that we're in a continuum with... Just for laughs. And I know that seems ridiculous.
0: The JFL gags, yeah.
1: Yes, but we truly are. And I think that because we grew up in a generation that literally would watch that almost every single day, where you're seeing Quebec people, they're not being mocked in that show. They're kind of put in larger-than-life situations that are so ridiculous that, that they themselves are like, I can't believe this is happening to me. Sometimes maybe they're like 1% embarrassing, but the point of that show was not to show how stupid Canadians were. The point of that show, and the reason that I think it's a worldwide phenomenon, is that it's kind of a humans are awesome vibe, much more so than Tom Green or Borat, like, mocking people, right? It's some ways antidotal or antithetical to the Nathan For You model, which is, can you believe what these people are willing to do and believe for a kind of, in Nathan's case, oftentimes for a taste of power.
2: Deception.
1: Yeah, they're willing to truly, truly...
0: Or out of desperation. They want money.
1: Yeah. He kind of is a kind of expose into human psychology of people at the margins who are really desperate for something. Whereas Just for Laughs was like people going about their day. There's a kind of beauty and poetry to them thinking that they're in an awkward situation. And that show for me was like, I would cry laughing. I couldn't believe how funny that was. And I think that we just wind

guys. As you notice, I'm not alone up here. Matt and Ilya, why don't we give them a little time to shine, starting with

You just heard Tyler Shaw with one of his latest singles. It's called Run to You. I'm Odario Williams. You're listening to CBC Music Live. This is Tyler's 2018 hit, With You, and he's got a surprise coming up in this performance, so listen up.

0: You just heard With You. I'm Odario Williams. 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
1: Jody, you guys have been incredible, absolutely incredible. I'm so happy this is kicking off the Run to You tour.

Politicians from all three countries have been talking about it and around it for months. Now it's official. Today, Canada formally told the United States and Mexico that it wants to renew the Canada-U.S.-Mexico trade agreement that is due for a review on Canada Day. Canada-U.S. Trade Minister Dominic LeBlanc is in Washington today for a meeting with his U.S. trade counterpart Jameson Greer, who, as recently as last week, said tariffs are a new reality that Canada is going to have to live with. David Patterson is Ontario's trade representative in Washington, and that's where we reached him.

0: That was Asanabi with Ocean Breath. We've been traveling across the country on a culinary tour, tasting dishes like traditional cornbread in Ganawage, canned salmon in Okanagan, and we learned a bit of unexpected history behind Bread and Cheese Day on Six Nations in southern Ontario. And now we head to the prairies. We all know that food made with love always tastes the best. And in Saskatoon, married couple Chester and Brenda Knight have a secret recipe to having a happy marriage. Neck bone soup. CBC Indigenous reporter Janelle Henry went to Saskatoon to check it out.
1: Put the neck bones in here, and I'm going to be making it just like how my mom taught us how to make it.
2: This is a house full of love, music,

0: and good food.
1: Sausage and olive oil so that the spices will stick on. Yeah.
2: I always wondered about, like, the different types of oil. Does it, like, matter if it's olive oil, if it's canola?
0: For Chester and Brenda Knight, they love neckin'. Just kidding. They love neck bones. Roasted, to be specific.
1: Can you taste the onion soup mix on there?
2: I don't know. I don't think so. I can't tell the difference.
3: All I know is it's good.
4: You're not supposed to taste it.
1: Then I made it right.
0: At the dinner table, they share stories about their food and their family.
4: I'm really blessed that I have such a wonderful wife, such a wonderful cook.
3: So, like, when you guys, how long have you been together?
4: Never mind.

0: Christopher Columbus, Jacques Cartier, even Leif Erikson all claimed to have found something new. A land across the seas. Why, who could have thought there was such a thing? Maybe the millions of people that are living in the continents we now call the Americas? I mean, what the hell is a Newfoundland anyways? Hey, I'm Gunyathio Horn, and today on Telling Our Twisted Histories, we are decolonizing the word discovery. It's part of the settler colonial narrative. The New World was virginal, empty, undiscovered. It was waiting patiently for Europeans to come and tame it and establish countries like the United States, Mexico, and Canada. We'll start off with 15-year-old Inuk Mandy Hickey, who lives in Valleyfield, Quebec.
1: There was already people there. There was already the Indigenous people and all the different... So when they say, like, oh, I discovered it, it's like, did you really, though?
0: It's good to know the kids are all right. And now here's Robbie Dick of the Cree community of Mwabmokstui off the eastern coast of the James Bay about what he thinks of the word discovery.
2: The funny thing, I always thought that when Columbus arrived here in 1492, they say he discovered America, or even before that, if anybody else from the other continent came around and discovered it. But they said there were over 100 million people living here when Columbus arrived here. So how can somebody discover a continent where there's already 100 million people living in it and claim that they discovered it? Somebody must have discovered it before him.
0: Joshua Kowapit, Cree, also from Wapmagstui.
3: Discovery? I've had this argument with my history teacher when I was in high school. I told her, I don't want to learn the history lessons that you're giving us, because it seems to me that you're trying to tell me that somebody discovered America. It was already discovered. There was already people here. We were here long before the Europeans came.
0: Jimmy Papati, Anishinaabe from the community of Kitsisakik.
4: Découverte, c'est un mot qui veut dire que c'est comme si tu trouves une place où ça appartient à personne, puis que tu décides c'est à toi.
0: Discovery. That word means that if you find a place that doesn't belong to anyone, then you get to decide it's yours.
4: C'est ce qu'ont fait les Européens quand ils sont rentrés. Okay? Planter la croix au nom du roi de tel, je plante une croix puis j'en prends possession.
0: That's what they did. When the Europeans arrived, they said, I plant the cross in the name of the king and I take possession of it. Michael Rice from the Gonyokehaga community of Kahnawake.
5: Discovery infers that you're going to a place where no one has been, where no one is living. You cannot discover something where people already are at. It would be like me saying I discovered the Montreal Canadiens. They've existed a long time, for over 100 years. I didn't discover them.
0: Olivia Aiki Duncan from the Inuit community of Kujuak.
6: Everything has been discovered before, but it just so happens that when it's the right person from the right background that they can claim to have discovered something.
0: Caroline Einish from the Naskapi community of Kowawachikamach.
7: This is so silly, this word. Let's say I find your wallet. They didn't discover it, they stole it. Like, if I find your wallet and I find money, I say, no, it's mine, I discovered it. You know,

0: Canada.
1: Well, doesn't it derive from Agonyagawa word?
2: Yeah, Ganara.
0: No. Means village.
2: Yeah.
1: And it comes from indigenous language. So acknowledge it.
2: It's still
1: more
2: really...
1: and own up to that and be respectful to it. Like looking back to just the word Canada itself, I think it could be a little more respectful to where it's coming from and where it originates from.
2: And in that respect, allow us to have a presence.
3: When I think of Canada, I think of masters of distorting history. It's like there's just all these different wrongs that aren't really out there unless you dig for it, right? So there's this weird conception out there in the international setting that Canada, oh, they're nice people, they say sorry, and you know.
0: It's not all maple syrup and beavers.
2: If we're so amazing, why are we not even doing a little bit to educate and have a bit of truth behind that education? We'll start by just telling the truth. Start by giving us place in the classroom. Start by telling the real history. And I know that the history is heavy and ugly and, you know, nothing for Canada to be proud of. But I think there's a real honor in being able to say, my ancestors did that. Because I know that we take all our honor in knowing what our ancestors had to fight through. So right. When is that relationship going to change? And it needs to change by at least saying we were wrong. And then move forward with making space for the truths.
3: I went off the reserve for 3 years in high school. In Sec 3, they were teaching Quebec history, and one part where they mentioned, like, the Mohawks, they sustained themselves through cigarette stores. They were trying to say that we're not educated and that we only do cigarettes, and I just remembered getting so angry because this was, like, in textbooks, and I'm surrounded by 40 other kids, and I'm like, this is what they are going to think of us now, and I remember just burning up and having to walk out. And that was my first moment of realizing, like, okay, like, I'm not part of this

0: with her piece, The Dene Way of Being. You can watch her short film along with many others. 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I'm Ife Chibwetelu, and you are listening to CBC Radio 1. 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
1: This is what summer basketball

Bo Bryson, the man who sang this beloved Disney anthem with Celine Dion, is dead. Bryson also sang the duet A Whole New World from Aladdin and won 2 Grammys.

0: family name. There's several stories about how they got the first Mr. Co-op, it got his name. Whenever he would go into the fur trading post of Hudson Bay, whenever he would give in his fur in exchange of supplies or equipment items, he would always comment that one of these days that he would have enough fur or money to buy himself a white coat. And he would say, Gawabach Ekwa, is the word in a white coat. So the store manager started calling him Mr. Gawabaj or Mr. Kowapit, and that's how the name came to be.
1: Olivia Aiki Duncan from the Inuit community of Kujuak.
2: There's a story behind the name Aiki. My mother's grandfather was a translator for the Hudson's Bay Company, who would travel with these white men as their translator, because he was a poor boy. He would go on planes with them, and he always wore old clothing and clothing that was too small for him. And people in the community called him Aiki. In Inuktitut, I is the sleeve of a shirt. And to be ki is having a short sleeve. Aiki Toro, he has a short sleeve. So this is how they say we got our last name of Aiki, because my great-grandfather wore a shirt that was too small for him. And people would call him that.
1: Réjean Obamsawin, Abenaki from the community of Odenak.
3: Nom de famille Obamsawin, c'est Bomazin, qui était un chef de guerre qui était à Norridgewock dans le Maine.
1: The family name Obamsawin is really Bomsawin, who was a war chief who was Norridgewock in Maine.
3: Et par la suite, ça a changé à Abomazin, Obamsawin avec un Z.
1: So it changed to Obamsawin, then Obamsawin with a Z, then into Obamsawin like today.
3: Puis les apostrophes qui sont ajoutées, ben, c'était plus une question pratique, là, parce que à l'époque, même au dire de mon père qui est décédé maintenant, il venait, puis il essayait de trouver un emploi, il appelait, il disait oui, on a besoin d'un peintre à bâtiment. 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
1: The apostrophe was added for practical reasons. At the time, my late father told me the story of how it was added to the name. He said he was trying to find work, and they said, « Yeah, we need a house painter. » And he said his name, and they said, « Oh, a sauvage. Never mind, we don't want you. »
3: Donc, il y a des membres de la famille. 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
1: So he told me that members of the family, but not him or my grandfather, added the apostrophe to Obamsawin to make employers think we were Irish. Obamsawin, like O'Brien or O'Connor.

0: Yadakonosh. And one of the things he loved to do was to harvest the or hunt the beaver. The best time to kill it is after the sunset and when the weather is really, really calm and the water is just like glass. And when you see it, they floating or swimming on the water, you'll see the ripples. The name describes the ripples of the beaver that it makes. Yadakonosh, that's what it describes. It's very poetic, the way they describe it. When I asked my mother to name my son a traditional name, so that's the name I'm going to give to your son in honor of your father.
1: Spiritual names are another type of traditional name. Not all indigenous people have spirit names, but for those who follow traditional spiritualities, it can be their most important way of being known. Spiritual names are given to people in ceremony. They are a way of honoring indigenous identity and ways of being. They are ways to not just connect with our ancestors, but they are a chance to better understand ourselves and what we bring to this world. We'll let our next speaker from the Wolastoqe Nation introduce himself.
2: I just said that my name is Morning Star Burning in my language. That's the traditional name that was passed down to me through ceremony several years back. When you address yourself, even when you first thing that you get up in the morning, when you call in the ancestors, you speak to them, you always say who you are first and foremost, so they recognize who you are. Back in the early 90s, I was going to University of New Brunswick here, and I was listening to an elder from Maniwaki, William Commander, who was speaking on behalf of the wampum belts that he carried. And I remember towards the conclusion of his talk, he talked about how important it was that each one of us, before we pass to the next world, to have our traditional name. He says, so the ancestors will know who you are and they can identify you with that name. So that's how crucial it is for us to have that traditional or spiritual name.
1: Back to the Cree with Matthew Mokash and Robbie Dick, who give us their understanding on the importance of spirit names in their culture.
3: You know, that's the thing about names, because a name has a spiritual connection to you, because that's why we have spirit names, that's why we have Cree names. In ceremonies, we give spiritual names. People ask for a spiritual name. And the spiritual name comes from before you came here. It's a name that you carried when you were in the spirit world. You made an agreement with God. He wanted you to come. When you have your true name, you're more or less in balance. You know your gift, because your name has something to do with how you carry out your work, how you think.
4: There's another name we have, spiritual name. Tipsqojisikut. It means straight to the universe. That's my spiritual name. It was given by an elder at a ceremony. So some people have those spiritual names now, which of course probably had them before Christian time. But we also have those names identified. Those spiritual names are identification of our connection to creation. But these Christian names don't have no meaning to us. It's just like an identification number.
1: For Inuit across the North, last names just weren't a thing, and it never really came up until they had to interact with traders and the government. Olivia Ike Duncan from Kujawaq brings us more.
5: The government was unable to keep track of Inuit, what they were doing. You know, like when somebody comes sells a fur to you, Yani, there's like how many Yanis, how many Susies, how many Evas, you know? So they started this thing for Inuit, which was called the Eskimo Identification Tags. These little tags, everybody was given a number, and that's how you were identified. Who came to sell the fur, who got their child tax, who went to school, who has been put on the ship for TB. They use these numbers. And later they started

0: Hey, everybody. I'm Jamie Poisson. Today, we're talking with the premier of Manitoba, Wahb Kanu, a former journalist. Kanu made history 2.5 years ago, becoming the first First Nations premier of a Canadian province. And he has been making headlines recently. Wading into the conversation about Alberta separatism, national infrastructure projects, and Indigenous consultation. Premier, thank you so much for being with me. It's really great to have you today.
1: Yeah, thanks for having me on your show.
0: So I think I have to start with the issue that's looming over the country right now, separatism. You have often spoken about the need for unity amongst Canada's premiers, especially in the face of trade tensions with the U.S. But that unity is really being stress tested right now over Alberta Premier Daniel Smith's decision to hold a referendum on separation. You are calling for a pause on referendum talks for at least a year, right? And just how would that solve, you think, the fundamental fractures here?
1: Well, I don't think there should be a referendum at all, just to be very clear. So holding off for a year or two, I guess, is just a way of phrasing it to try to recognize some of how some people are feeling in Alberta. But no, I love Canada, and somebody's got to stick up for our country, and a lot of people will in the coming months. But I think the best thing is if just there was no referendum at all, and we were just focused on Canada and focused on fighting Trump and focused on continuing to be the best country out there.
0: I want to ask you about an exchange between you and the Premier of Alberta last week. So during the closing press conference of the Western Premier's meeting, you kind of jumped in when Premier Smith said that the court was wrong and anti-democratic when it ruled that the government had failed to properly consult First Nations around the referendum question.
2: But we want to make sure that we have a very clear understanding of what the duty to consult really means and what it doesn't mean. And I think at the moment, there's a lack of clarity on that.
0: She was saying essentially that the duty to consult should be applied to major projects, not citizen initiative petitions, et cetera.
3: And you've talked a lot about...
4: Sorry, I'd like to respond. So I think we know that is not correct, a lot of what you just said there, Premier Smith, specifically.
0: And why was it important for you to speak up in that moment?
1: Well, I love Canada, and I don't want to see campaigns to break it up. And in particular, I don't want to see campaigns to break up Canada that are based on fake news. And that description that you just repeated there is not true. Like, that is not an accurate description of the facts, as I explained in that clip. The court wasn't ruling that the duty to consult should quash the people trying to gather the petitions for the referendum, right? The court ruled that the way the UCP handled the referendum law required them to fill the duty to consult. So if separatists are mad right now in Alberta, they should be mad at the UCP for the way they bungled the referendum. Bigger picture, if you're going to try and break up the country, don't do it on false pretenses.
0: I was watching that exchange just through my computer screen. I wasn't in the room. It felt a bit tense to me. Did it feel that way to you?
1: No.
0: Okay. How come? Could you elaborate for me a little bit?
1: Well, I mean, we had a similar conversation earlier. So Daniel Smith, Premier Smith, would know what I was going to say if she went down that road. And yeah, so I don't know.
0: Coming out of that conference, Premier Smith said that
2: rather than lecturing Albertans about what they should and should not do and should believe and shouldn't, I would like to see other premiers give, as I am, reasons to feel confident in the Western Partnership and reason to feel confidence in Canada.
0: And what is your response to essentially the accusation from the Alberta Premier that you're like lecturing Albertans?
1: Well, I said what I meant, and I meant what I said, and I encourage people to look at my commentary, which was, don't have a referendum. And why don't you, if you're upset with Justin Trudeau, who's no longer the prime minister, why not just take a look at the country and see if we get these pipelines built? Mm-hmm. There's obviously a ton of focus from the federal government to try and build a pipeline going west. And in Manitoba, we're very interested in building up a pipe to go to the Port of Churchill. Both of those things would help Alberta in the future, where there's already pipelines currently exporting Alberta energy that go through our province.

0: and others. So we are doing a lot right now, and I'd like to see us do more in the future. So yeah, I think that's a positive message for Alberta.
1: I want to get to the Port of Churchill in a couple of minutes, but just before we do, BC Premier David Eby reacted to Alberta's recent energy deal with Ottawa, which essentially paved the way for that pipeline that you were talking about to the West Coast. He said that Canada needs to stop rewarding bad behavior.
2: We cannot have bad behavior decide who gets engaged with by the federal government. We need to hold this country together. We need to fight for this country every single chance.
1: And that premier shouldn't get their projects prioritized by threatening to leave the country.
2: If separatist premiers, others get all of the attention of the federal government, we cannot.
1: Do you agree with Premier Eby here? Is Ottawa rewarding bad behavior?
0: I think Ottawa, meaning Mark Carney, is what I
1: Sure.
0: interpret you're asking about. He's got a tough job right now with what's going on. And I think he's doing a good job given the cards that he's been dealt. Myself, it's not really about Premier Smith and I or Premier Eby and Premier Smith. It's about Albertans and it's about Manitobans and it's about Canadians. And I love this country. And I think the thing you got to remember is that like the vast, vast majority of Albertans love Canada too. And want it to remain part of it. So, if anything, I'm just trying to help give voice to what I think is a sizable silent majority in that province.
1: Yeah, I just, do you think that Alberta, though, is getting special treatment right now?
0: Well, it should. We should all get special treatment based on what we bring to the Confederation.
1: But more than Manitoba, because of their threats to, have this referendum, do you think their pipeline is being prioritized over your projects that you want to push forward?
0: No, I love Albertans and I love Canadians and I love Manitobans. So I'd say the positive way is to try and bring people together. And, if you wanted to talk politics, and I mean like you in the general sense, not you specifically, the host of this show, if you want to talk politics, that's a recipe to continue arguing forever. But if you want to build something, we just roll up our sleeves and get to it. That's how you bring people together.

0: Well, let's talk about the project that you're into, which is, as you mentioned,
1: I'm into a lot of the projects for the record, but yeah, we got one in Manitoba that we're
0: Churchill. Pushing. Let's do Churchill, right? It's at the top of your, fair for me to say, it's at the top of your national infrastructure project list.
1: Yeah.
0: But there are a lot of challenges with this potential project, right? You would need expanded rail systems for heavier freight. You'll need all season road access. And right now the highways end 300 kilometers away from Churchill. And then there's the port itself, which will also need to be kind of year round, right? It's only open for about 4 months a year right now. And given all of these challenges, do you think you've put a lot of backing into a project that, well, I know many people think has a very slim chance of going forward?
1: That's just the haters who have other projects they're trying to back.
0: There are haters out here. I mean, haters in your province, certainly.
1: You got to understand, like, everybody who talks to media, like, they have their own secret project in their back pocket. And so they're like, oh, yeah, Churchill never happened. But, you know, this other port or this other project, you know, that's where it's at. It's kind of funny. It is very political. Everyone's jockeying for position. The most serious challenge, like, of the ones you listed, like, the first two would get built as a matter of course. And the most serious logistical challenge is the ice. But here's what I would say to people, like, on the climate change front, it is very clear that this shipping lane is going to open by the end of the century. And so this shipping lane will be used by the end of the century in the coming decades. So the question is, for us, knowing that, how much economic activity do we want to pull forward into our time? Or do we want to just kind of wait and let that happen in the future? I think, you know, given what's happening with Trump right now, given what's happening with Alberta's desire to export more energy, I think we should open the shipping lane now. The federal government continuously talks about how they've got like 16 to 20 icebreakers on order that they'll be taking delivery on in the coming years and for the next decade. So let's put some of those to work, opening up a shipping lane. It's all good to use icebreakers to patrol the coasts, particularly the northern coast. It's all good to have icebreakers to keep shipping lanes open for places like the Port of Montreal. So why not the Port of Churchill as well?
0: The Carney government has given us a couple of years to kind of get all of these challenges sorted out here.

0: year, 4 years, right? If not, I guess the idea is that the port expansion won't go ahead. It took 12 to 13 years for...
1: I don't know if it's an ultimatum, to be clear. So, like, I think that's the prime minister's target. And I'm the one who interpreted as we need to do this by 20.
0: Well, just...
1: Yeah, I'm the one who's put that spin on it, to be clear.
0: Let's even talk about it as a target, right? It took 12 to 13 years for both the Trans Mountain Pipeline and Kitimat to be planned and approved. And just, you know, this is for about 4 years is what many people would call a completely undoable timeline here. And is this a polite way of Carney telling you this is not at the top of his national priority list?
1: I don't know. You'd have to ask the prime minister that.
0: Well, I mean, you talk to the prime minister way more than I do. Like, do you think that this is at the top of his national priority list?
1: He keeps mentioning it. It's in the federal budget this year, so seems like they like it.
0: But it's not, it's notably not one of the nation building priority projects on the list. Like, do you think they're squarely behind it? Or
1: I do. I've had a number of CBC journalists try to joust about what's on the list. And if you ask the feds, they will tell you that nothing's on the list right now. So we're in the running. I think there's maybe 11 projects that are consistently mentioned as nation building projects and nation building strategies, and Churchill is one of them. So we're going to use that window of opportunity to open an economic corridor through the north. So if you wanted to build something fast, what I would suggest is, one, you get Indigenous nations on board and provide regulatory certainty. So if you had a pipeline that was entirely within one provincial jurisdiction, as this one might be, that could help provide a regulatory pathway going forward. And then the other thing is you probably want to structure the construction phase in a way maybe similar to what we did in Manitoba with the Manitoba-Minnesota Transmission Project, where we had multiple contractors working at the same time. And there was an incentive structure baked in so that if one contractor finished their length of the transmission project, they could take over and take money off the table, basically, from the other contractors who were moving more slowly. Other countries do things like this. Russia, China, other countries do this. They decide on a big goal. They put their best minds, they put the biggest, you know, policy heavyweights onto things, and then they get them done. We've been threatened by the most powerful nation on the earth for the past year. And like, what's our response to that be? To just like throw up our hands and say, oh, we don't do difficult things in Canada? I refuse to accept that. Instead, I think, you know, you should respond to this historic moment and say, it's never been done before. Well, now's the time to do it. And there's engineering challenges, get the engineers ready. There's transportation and logistical challenges, get the logistics experts in here, you know?
0: You're getting quite a bit of pushback from First Nations groups in your own province, right?
1: Which ones?
0: The Garrison Seti, for example, the Grand Chief of the Northern First Nations Advocacy Organization Manitoba in Manitoba, says any new projects must respect and protect treaty rights. Jerry Daniels, Grand Chief of the Southern Chiefs Organization, is concerned about the long-term environmental sustainability of energy projects in the north. Clayton Thomas Muller, member of the Cree Nation. If these groups oppose the building of pipelines...
1: They're all working with us, though. The premise of your question
0: well,
1: is
0: they're
1: incorrect.
0: Concerned. They're concerned, right? If they end up opposing...
1: But I didn't hear any criticism of Churchill there.
0: Well, if they're proposing the building of pipelines in northern Manitoba, or a pipeline in northern Manitoba...
1: No, but what I'm telling you is that the folks that you named, the elected folks in particular, Garrison Satie and Jerry Daniels, are working with us.
0: If they end up opposing a pipeline project... what happens?
1: Well, it's completely hypothetical because they're working with us.
0: Do you think that they will inevitably support one if it goes ahead?
1: They're working with us right now. They're involved in the Manitoba Crown Indigenous Corporation, which is our joint venture with Indigenous nations to build this project.
0: But do they not have, they have concerns though, right? Current concerns. They might be working with you right now, but they're raising those concerns to you.
1: I'm concerned about your question, to be honest. You have people who are actively working with us to build this project and you're trying to characterize them as opposed to it.
0: Okay. I mean, here's sort of a quote from Clayton Thomas Muller. We need to mobilize to protest these carbon intensive proposals and false climate solutions that Mr. Canoe is proposing. It is also extremely insensitive to be talking about pipelines being built across the permafrost

0: the North and trade corridors to Churchill at the same time as 21,000 climate refugees from Manitoba have registered as evacuees with the Red Cross. That's from last summer. You know, and so I just, if there is opposition to this.
1: That's an environmental activist, though. Like, the environmental activists are always going to have their say.
0: Okay. So just to be clear, you see no hurdles here to building these pipelines, when it comes to Indigenous opposition.
1: Well, no, I don't think there is Indigenous opposition.
0: Okay.
1: I think you're inventing that for the sake of your question.
0: Okay, good. It's good. That is good to know. I'm not trying to invent it. Just trying to get some clarity. Uh-huh. Let's move on to some of your domestic policies. Your government has been making headlines for a couple of different tech policies. And I want to talk to you about the ban on social media and AI chatbots for teens under 16 in Manitoba. This is something that the federal government is seriously considering. And Saskatchewan Premier Scott Moe says that his province studied this, but ultimately decided against it. Part of the argument is that if the province has acted alone, it would create this kind of patchwork of rules across the country that would not be helpful. And just why did you come to a different conclusion there?
1: Social media is harming our kids. It's harming our whole society, but kids are most vulnerable because their brains are still developing. And we have the capability to act as a province. And so I think we have the responsibility to take action to protect kids. So I've spoken to Minister Miller and folks at the federal level. We have a good working relationship. I wish them well. But when you look at anxiety, depression, body image issues, potentially even worse forms of harm to kids, which I don't need to name. I think everybody knows. And then you weigh that against passing the jurisdictional buck or pointing at we need time. Like, no, we're going to take the time to do it right. But at the same time, we're not going to look for excuses to take action on something that is very, very damaging to young people. And it's, I think we would all agree, also damaged our society.
0: Can you tell me more about how you think it's going to work exactly? Like, I've heard you talk about bringing in a commissioner or a regulator whose job would be to get the tech companies to comply with the ban. And just how confident are you that a provincial regulator will be listened to? I know Australia is having a heck of a time with this right now.
1: Yeah, I think we're looking at quite a bit of a different approach compared to what Australia is doing. Yes, we're thinking about implementing a commissioner. And the point there is to have the sort of regulatory back and forth that exists in every other sector of the economy. And the big social platforms and AI platforms are, there's a lot of publicly traded companies in there. Publicly traded companies, or they're about to IPO. And publicly traded companies don't like having regulatory or fines hanging over them. And so I think there would be cooperation, just as other companies in the broader economy participate with provincial regulators. And when you get that back and forth, you might see a conversation, like consider Alphabet that owns YouTube. And you could say, well, that's a social platform and it's causing harm. But then the commissioner could come in and say, but you know, are you willing to create a platform like YouTube Player for education, which currently exists, for the record? I'm just giving this an example of something that they could do within the realm of plausibility. Can you create YouTube Player for education that has no infinite scroll, that has no autoplay, that has no recommendation engine around it? So basically you remove all of the harmful, addictive parts of the technology and you make that safe for kids.
0: That was part of my conversation with Rob Canoe, Premier of Manitoba. If you want to listen to the full episode, you can find Front Burner wherever you get your podcasts or on YouTube. I'm Jamie Poisson. Thanks so much for listening.
2: This is CBC News. From CBC Toronto, it is 5:30 in Toronto, 15 degrees and mainly clear right now. Good morning, I'm Kirthan Asasi-Dharan. We begin with a deadly tragedy in the capital of India. A fire swept through a building in

0: In the two right lanes, you'll also find the ramp to Mavis and to and from here, Ontario, to the eastbound 401 are closed through the area. But then beyond that, it continues to work well. Southbound 410, I'm seeing a little bit of volume approaching Beauvert. The southbound 410 ramp to Sandalwood is closed due to construction. But other construction in that area, north and southbound 410 in the area of Sandalwood, Beauvert, Mayfield Road, that has all cleared away.
1: All right, Jennifer, thank you very much. Have either of you had a moment where it was kind of late afternoon or early in the evening and you've gone down for a nap and then that has ended up being your entire night's sleep and you just didn't wake up for hours and hours?
2: Did that happen to you?
1: Did not happen to me.
2: Oh, gosh.
1: But thankfully for me, it happened to my partner. So last night, I went down to bed at 7:30, and he's like, okay, well, I'll just lay down for a second. Comes, lays down beside me. Today, at 2:45, as I'm getting up, he's waking up with me, and I'm, what are you doing? He had slept right through the night.
2: Wow.
1: So I just spent the last couple hours hanging out with him.
2: Hey, how fun.
1: And the best part is, because he did this nap that turned into a night's sleep, he woke up and he wanted to cook this morning.
2: Wow.
1: So I have brought in everybody little egg bites.
2: Oh,
1: he likes
2: wow.
1: to make these.
0: Lucky.
1: Or, I should say I like when he makes them. I like to eat them. I don't know if he likes to make them, but here they are. So there you go.
2: How
1: here,
2: exciting.
1: And maybe you can run around the city and work that off.
2: I'm not going to do that.
1: Because as I sat down today, what did you wish me today?
2: Everyone, it is National Running Day. Happy National Woo! Running Day. Global Running Day.
1: Jennifer, did you know that this was a day?
0: No, I did not. But there'll be a lot of people running. A lot of people running for the bus, running for the subway.
2: You know what? That's the running I do.
0: That's what I think of when I think of running.
2: Yeah, I mean, I'm okay with that. But like my Apple Watch said, you know, happy National Running Day. You know, try to get a 5K in today. I'm like, absolutely not.
1: Try to get a 5K.
2: Absolutely not, Apple
1: happy
2: Watch.
1: Wednesday.
2: Happy Wednesday, folks.
1: That's what I want to hear when I wake up.
2: Yeah.
1: Well, you are absolutely correct. Apparently, the first Wednesday of June is known as Global Running Day or National Running Day. And it's funny because I just Googled it here and it says how to celebrate. So it gives me a little list here. And you know what top of the list is? There's some sort of collusion going on here because it's suggesting 5K for me as well.
2: Who? No. Not today. Not on hump day.
1: I ran a half marathon one time.
2: Okay. Well, Chris, this day was made for you.
1: Yeah. Well, I can't anymore. I blew that knee out and I got an ulcer. So I have never run again. The half marathon was the end. It was the full end of my marathon running career. Okay. So run to get a treat, it says. That's a tip. The second tip is run somewhere that you want to go, like a donut shop. Or some sort of
2: studio dark.
0: Run into the donuts.
2: Susan is just
1: no, Susan, you can't leave. Just kidding. Susan wasn't
2: run away from your problems. That's number three.
1: Okay. And then the last suggestion it says is join a local community run club because that will make it more fun. So there you go.
2: Well, that's good. Kudos to those who do run.
1: Yeah. Running and we're making food here. We're having a great start to our day. We have a lot of conversations coming your way. It's interesting. We're talking about running and different ways to get around the city. We have a lot of conversations coming for you today around driving in particular and around traffic fatalities. There's been an increase in that. So we'll have a conversation around why our roads are increasingly seeing more accidents. And that conversation is coming up a little bit later on in the show today. And then we have a very quirky person who is giving out red and yellow cards to drivers who are doing infractions on the road. So we're developing a little bit of a driving theme here today on the show, and we'll get into all of it for you on Metro Morning. But first, as always, here is the Business Digest, and this time it is with Dan McGarvey.
3: Good morning. The climate advocacy group, Investors for Paris Compliance, say efforts to get Canadian companies to meet their voluntary emission reduction commitments haven't worked. The organization says financial regulators should be tougher and take stronger action around enforcement and transparency, including things like requiring companies to disclose climate-related risks. The group says shareholder activism hasn't worked very well in persuading big corporations to reduce emissions and honor net zero pledges. And it says there aren't really any penalties for

0: or non-compliance. In its final report, the group points to weak enforcement and limited transparency around non-compliance, and it says it's shutting down after 5 years of advocacy work. The US online trading app Robinhood is expanding into Canada after acquiring the cryptocurrency firm WonderFi. WonderFi's crypto platforms BitBuy and CoinSquare will now become part of the Robinhood brand. The deal's closed just over a year since the two companies announced a deal worth $250 million. Canadian customers started downloading and using the Robinhood trading app this week. In other news,
1: all new drinks are here, from crafted sodas to refreshers. Who knew ice-cold drinks could be so fire?
0: That's one of McDonald's latest ads promoting its new summer drinks range. And the company also just unveiled the latest version of its business strategy at its worldwide convention in Las Vegas this week. McDonald's Next includes upgrading its menu, its in-store technology, like voice-activated AI, and even the design of the chain's restaurants with a new prototype in the works. It's trying to keep existing customers and attract new ones, as well as fend off competition, especially when it comes to chicken. It's been testing hand-breaded chicken tenders to try and improve on its traditional menu items like nuggets and sandwiches. It's also looking at more influencer marketing to get more attention on social media. And finally,
2: at the start, we couldn't see the end. What was waiting for us around the bend? Well, you rarely get to know.
0: That's London, UK-based singer-songwriter Samuel Smith. He's been using generative AI to continue writing and recording music after Parkinson's disease took away his ability to play the guitar. And the technologies allowed him to hum and relay musical ideas to create the demos for a track on his album, The Art of Letting Go. AI music generators like Suno and Udio use models trained on huge datasets of recorded music and audio. He says those apps allowed him to convey his musical vision to session musicians who could then record the song in exactly the right way. Now, Suno is currently involved in a legal battle with a bunch of major music labels as it fights to keep the specific number of tracks used to train its models a secret. For CBC Radio, I'm Dan McGarvey.
3: Hey, thanks, Dan. And I am Chris Glover. 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And at 5:44, let's turn to some national and international news. Canada has given the U.S. and Mexico official notice that it wants the free trade deal between the three countries, also known as CUSMA, to be renewed. Trade Minister Dominic LeBlanc visited Washington yesterday for a meeting with U.S. Trade Representative Jamison Greer. From the outside, it's been difficult to assess how well talks between the two countries have been going. Signals from the White House over the past year and a half indicate that the Trump administration does not want a straightforward renewal of CUSMA. Instead, it wants significant changes to its terms, particularly when it comes to tariffs. Here's what Minister LeBlanc had to say to reporters about the process after the meetings.
4: We had an opportunity to take stock of progress that had been made over the last number of weeks on a series of technical issues, and we presented a number of specific proposals to Ambassador Greer that we think are good in the broader context of the North American economy and respond to some long-standing issues that the United States has raised with us. I also had the opportunity to discuss with Ambassador Greer the letter that I sent to my American and Mexican counterparts yesterday, where I confirmed, as you know, that Canada would be ready to extend the CUSMA agreement by 16 years. We also looked ahead to July 1st, and discussed what might be the course of our work on July 1st. Of course, Madame Charette and I raised the long-standing issues around sectoral tariffs on issues critical to the Canadian economy, automobiles, steel, aluminum.

0: aluminum, softwood lumber, of course. We'll continue some further exchanges over the coming days this week. And I reiterated to Ambassador Greer what the Prime Minister had said in New York, that a strong, prosperous Canadian economy is good for North America. And we discussed how we can work together on a number of issues that strengthen the competitiveness of the North American economy.
1: You talked about raising your letter with Ambassador Greer and the 16-year request from Canada. After today's meeting, do you believe that that's attainable?
0: I'm eternally optimistic, Abigail. I think it's in the economic interest of North America to commit to that trilateral framework for another 16 years. We took stock of the work that the Americans want to do with Canada and the work that we're prepared to do over the coming weeks. I remain optimistic about the work that we can do with the Americans, but July 1st is a date where our trading partners will have something to say about that, and we have a lot of work to do between now and July 1st. And as Ambassador Greer said, after July 1st, the agreement remains in place. It falls to a 10-year term with annual reviews. What he said to us privately is not different than what he has said publicly. But I think all of us know that the road to conclusions in these conversations is sometimes not a straight line. You can suddenly hit clear air turbulence when you don't expect it, and sometimes you can have a very smooth ride with no turbulence. So I remain optimistic that we'll focus on the latter.
2: That was Canada-U.S. Trade Minister Dominic LeBlanc speaking with reporters yesterday in Washington. We'll be focusing more on this story in the next half hour when we speak to Viet Vu, an economics researcher at the Dais. Time right now is 5:47. I'm Chris Glover, and you're listening to Metro Morning. Hey, you remember Aaron Brockovich?
3: These people don't dream about being rich. They dream about being able to watch their kids swim in a pool without worrying that they'll have to have a hysterectomy at the age of 20 or have their spine deteriorate like Stan Bloom, another client of ours.
2: Icon and legend. That, of course, is Julia Roberts playing tough-talking lawyer Aaron Brockovich in the film of the same name. And it's based on a true story, as so many of us know. But the truth is, Brockovich continues to make waves. Now she's set her sights on something new that's popping up across the world, AI data centers. And just like our neighbors south of the border, there are also concerns about these massive projects here in Canada. CBC's Manjula Salvaraja has a closer look at what they are and why some Canadians want to fight them.
4: Aaron Brockovich just launched a platform for people in the U.S. to share concerns about existing or proposed AI data centers near them. The site, BrockovichDataCenter.com, has accumulated more than 3,000 reports about these centers. In Canada, there are growing protests against these projects, like this one in Vancouver, in Maine.
5: AI sucks! AI sucks!
4: Or in April, outside a council meeting near Regina in the rural municipality of Sherwood.
6: Say no
7: to AI!
4: While councillors meeting inside approved a Bell Canada AI data center. In a press release, Bell Canada projects that the facility will generate $12 billion in economic value, 800 jobs during construction, and 80-plus jobs after.
8: There are a couple projects jockeying for the title of the largest AI data center in Canada. This is one of them.
4: Maren Lowen is Associate Program Director with Urban Climate Leadership, a nonprofit focused on climate action. She's also a former Saskatoon city councillor.
8: It's over 60 hectares, and it would be, you know, a very large industrial land use. It's a 300-megawatt project. 300 megawatts is enough electricity to power up to 300,000 homes. So that's almost three times as many dwellings are as in the city of Regina right next door.
4: AI data centers are very different from the data centers of old. They need to handle high volumes of data and high-performance computing. They're larger, consume more power, and generate more heat.
9: There's been a kind of step change in intensity with the arrival of AI. And so people aren't just building regular data centers anymore. They're building ones that are truly hyperscale.
4: Anne Pasek is an associate professor at Trent University and the Canada Research Chair in Media Culture and the Environment. She studies the political economy of the tech sector. Why have these infrastructure projects become a lightning rod for protests?

0: A new Angus Reid poll shows that nearly half of Canadians surveyed believe Canada needs domestic infrastructure, but two-thirds don't want a data center nearby. PASIC says people worry they may shoulder the burdens of these projects while profits flow elsewhere.
1: So that could mean having their energy bill go up, because whenever you build a new piece of infrastructure that requires a lot of electricity, you have to build all kinds of upgrades to the electrical grid. You know, your local watershed could be impacted. Some of these very large hyperscale facilities will pull in millions of gallons of water a day to keep the chips cool.
0: Blaine Haggart says these data centers give people something physical to direct their anger at, an argument he says was put forward by U.S. political scientist David Karp. Haggart is a professor of political science at Brock University, studying internet and data governance.
2: So they're kind of the embodiment of this kind of like malaise and antipathy and anger against AI. So like for young people, you know, it's destroying entry-level jobs. Mid-career workers, they see AI being used as an excuse to hollow out their workforces, leaving them kind of alone and overworked.
0: Meanwhile, the Canadian government is doubling down on AI. It earmarked $2 billion to boost Canada's computing prowess under the Canadian Sovereign AI Compute Strategy, a push for digital and data sovereignty. Evan Solomon, Canada's Minister of AI, called it the most pressing policy and democratic issue of our time.
2: The issue here isn't just sovereignty in the abstract, the shorter term issue, which is, oh my gosh, we can't trust the United States anymore. There is, however, a longer term issue that's been at play, which is also related to the United States, which is the dominance of the giant tech companies.
0: But Haggart warns that the physical location alone is not a barrier to other countries accessing Canadian data.
2: Something called the U.S. Cloud Act in the United States, it allows the U.S. government to access data held by U.S. companies or U.S. affiliated companies, no matter where it's located in the world.
0: Marin Lowen says there's also a need for more conversations about the end of life of these projects.
3: Local governments and communities need to ask at the decision points, who's responsible for decommissioning the site and reclaiming the site and doing any necessary environmental remediation?
0: In 2023, Anne Pasek authored an e-zine titled Getting Into Fights with Data Centers.
1: The conversation we have about the environmental impact of digital stuff tends to focus on us as consumers, you know, how guilty should I feel about having a conversation with ChatGPT? I find it very helpful to just go find the infrastructure where this stuff is sitting, which is to say data centers.
0: She predicts resistance to these AI-focused infrastructure projects will only continue to grow, which means we just may hear more of this.
4: Hey, no.
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6: Thank you, Manjula. And I am Chris Glover. You're listening to Metro Morning. Sandra Buza will be performing Friday night at Handsome Dave's Neighborhood Bar in Hamilton. Here she is now with A Sound in the Dark.
7: Everything.

0: The westbound 401 is filling in west of Brock Street towards Salem, but it's really heavy west of Guelph Line to approaching Highway 6 South. And that's due to construction blocking the two left lanes with the heaviest delay for about 4 kilometers. Eastbound 401 is also slowing down as you approach Mavis towards Huron, Ontario. In the collectors, we've got construction closing the two right lanes east of Mavis to approaching Huron, Ontario. And the ramps from Mavis to the eastbound 401 is closed, along with the ramps to and from here, Ontario. And eastbound QEW, east of 3rd Line, you'll find the HOV lane blocked due to a stalled vehicle. 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
1: Residents in South Etobicoke say they're still waiting for accessibility upgrades at Mimico GO station more than a decade after they were first promised.
2: All right. Thank you, Kirthana. And Kim, thank you for sending in your picture of the sun rising over Buckhorn Lake. Just a beautiful picture. Appreciate that coming in this morning as folks wake up and listen to us here on Metro Morning. We have a lot of conversations coming your way, including the latest on negotiations with the U.S. That conversation is going to be coming up next on Metro Morning. I'm Chris Glover.
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6: This is World Report. Good morning, I'm John Northcott. Washington is blindsiding Ottawa by proposing a brand new 10% tariff on Canadian imports. The U.S. claims the new levy would be for failing to effectively ban the import of products made with forced labor. It comes hours after Trade Minister Dominic LeBlanc spoke with U.S. Trade Czar Jameson Greer about renewing the CUSMA trade pact. Following the talks, LeBlanc said he had cautious optimism about the negotiations.
7: All of us know that the road to conclusions in these conversations is sometimes not a straight line. You can suddenly hit clear air turbulence when you don't expect it, and sometimes you can have a very smooth ride with no turbulence, so I remain optimistic that we'll focus on the latter.
6: LeBlanc flew back to Ottawa last night and could now be

0: Approaching Spadina. Here's Kirthana Sasitharan.
1: More than 10 years after accessibility improvements were first announced for Mimico GO Station, residents say they're still waiting for actual progress. And crews are still battling a stubborn fire at a Brampton scrapyard that resulted in thick black smoke billowing across parts of the GTA yesterday.
2: All right, Kirthana, thank you very much. And at 6:11, let's dig into a big national and international story. Canada-U.S. Trade Minister Dominic LeBlanc is back after a short but potentially significant visit to Washington, D.C. The Canada-U.S.-Mexico agreement is up for renewal on July 1st, and LeBlanc has been calling for it to be renewed for 16 years, but all the signals, especially from the White House, indicate that this may not be simple. Viet Vu is a manager of economic research at the DAIS at Toronto Metropolitan University, and he's joining me now. Viet, thank you for being here.
3: Good morning, Chris, and congrats on a new gig.
2: Thank you. It's nice to be chatting with you again, but this time in my official capacity as the host of this show, but I know you've come on to explain this storyline, especially with the United States and this trade negotiation, so many times before. So it's nice to have you back today. And when Dominic LeBlanc came out yesterday after those meetings, he certainly seemed to be, at least to me, putting a bit of a rosy spin on them, saying that they'd gone well. I'm not sure, what was your take after you saw him leave those meetings yesterday?
3: Well, my take is that I don't think he expected much out of that meeting, nor should we have, right? Because all three of the countries involved in the renegotiation, US, Canada, and Mexico, have projected their and our preferred path month ago, if not a year ago. You know, Canada and Mexico clearly see the benefits of CUSMA, and their best case scenario is wanting that to continue. And Donald Trump continues to claim without basis that CUSMA is a bad deal that he will want to renegotiate. So I doubt that this one meeting will have changed that state of play. And that's the characterization of Dominic LeBlanc as well, I think.
2: Mm-hmm. Yeah. Okay. That makes a lot of sense. The other thing that I was a little bit surprised about yesterday was I got multiple push notifications to my phone about this formal letter that Dominic LeBlanc had issued to Mexico and to the U.S. I was a bit surprised because I almost assumed that we already all knew that Canada wanted to renew CUSMA. What was your take on that formal letter that he officially sent to Mexico and the U.S.?
3: Well, Chris, I think you nailed it. The letter is a formality, a box-checking exercise, if you will, and how the process of the CUSMA review is supposed to go. The letter would have said either we want to renew, they want to renew, or to leave the agreement entirely, or to move to a year-by-year review until the deal is up in 10 years before that July 1st meeting. So with this letter, Canada, I think, gets to send a pretty cheap signal that it tried to work in good faith to save an agreement that was beneficial to all, and that it will have been the Americans that ripped up the deal that forced us into the current situation.
2: Mm. The other thing about this negotiation is that it's kind of a three-way negotiation in the sense that we have Mexico, we have Canada, and we have the U.S. involved in this. And right now, the U.S. seems significantly more focused on negotiating with Mexico, and Canada seems to be a little bit on ice. How is that going to play out for the country?
3: Well, I think it's less concerning, but also just as concerning. It's probably okay that Canada is not talking to the U.S. as much as we are with Mexico, or between U.S. and Mexico is what I mean, because there's a whole number of issues that U.S. and Mexico need to hammer out that includes things like security at the U.S.-Mexico border. But trade irritants between the U.S. and Canada has not disappeared because of that. They have let us know they have issues in auto manufacturing, on other commodities, including steel, aluminum, and lumber. And on top of that, one issue that has not yet been discussed with regards to the Canadian AI strategy being published this week. The U.S. seems to be looming all over it, with Canada pursuing a multilateral alliance that excludes the U.S. to build AI solutions and clear commitments to take actions to regulate American AI giants. So even if last week was a U.S.-Mexico week, I would be surprised if the U.S. doesn't react and make new demands based on this strategy for next week to become a Canada-U.S. sort of AI battle week.
2: What kind of new demands do you think the U.S. is going to want when it comes to AI in Canada?
3: Well, I think the U.S. absolutely sees the AI industries and the fact that they house some of the biggest AI giants in the world.

0: including OpenAI and Anthropics, as a trade and competitiveness issue. And so any new regulation that Canada wants to put on those companies, which may include regulations on labeling AI and synthetic content, which may include ensuring that they are treated in the same way as a Canadian company on a tax basis, will irritate the US, and they will want to remove those barriers and those regulations.
1: Are there other, aside from AI, are there other specific sticking points that you're looking at right now between Canada and the US that might trip up negotiations?
0: Well, one interesting area that I have been monitoring is the tariff on steel. You know, the very specific commodity-focused tariff that the US has imposed on us, the 25%. Even a couple of days ago, the US has actually started showing signals of lowering that steel tariff from 25% to 15% for some goods, and as low as 10% if we meet specific conditions. That's a costly signal. And I think it shows their own weakness that the tariff have not achieved their own objectives in reinvesting in the American manufacturing basis. And so I think we'll be start seeing some of those chinks in the armor where they have played up appearances only because they have a big midterm election coming up in 5 months where the Republicans are projected to lose control of Congress at the moment.
1: Oh, that is so fascinating. I think it is time for us to check in with the Toronto-based steel company again, because we had done some conversations back when those tariffs were first put in place, and then also several months after that, seeing how big of an impact that it had on the industry here in Ontario. But it sounds like it might be worth a follow-up on that point. But it does generally speak to a perhaps loss of leverage that the U.S. might be seeing when it looks at this. People might be surprised to hear that, though, knowing that the United States is such a juggernaut. It's such a big economy. And when you look at the size difference between the U.S. and Canada, some might be surprised that they would lose a little bit of leverage. Who are you seeing in terms of who has the more leverage right now in the conversation, Canada or the U.S.?
0: I actually think in this very moment, Canada has a lot more leverage. And that's because Mark Carney has one of the most important leverage of all, that is patience and time that Donald Trump cannot have. As I said, Donald Trump and the Republican Party is facing a very difficult midterm election in 5 months, where they're expected to lose control of Congress. Mark Carney does not have to face another election for a lot longer. And it turns out any new trade deal has to go through congressional approval. The timing of the midterm, therefore, makes it much harder for Donald Trump to pass a radically new deal. The best he could do is to tack on some additional memorandum understanding, so just minor adjustments to CUSMA that he doesn't need congressional approval for. But all of these grand plans about negotiating a new deal, a new CUSMA, that's going to be much harder for Donald Trump 5 months from now.
1: All right, Viet. Well, thank you so much for coming on the program this morning. It's always nice to chat with you.
0: Thanks, Chris.
1: Viet Vu is Manager of Economic Research at the DAIS at Toronto Metropolitan University, joining me here live on Metro Morning. And at 6:19, let's get Jennifer in for an update.
2: On the eastbound Gardner, we have a stalled truck blocking the center lane as you approach Spadina. It slows approaching the Humber Bridge towards Parkside. There's a small break, and then it starts to really get heavy as you approach Jameson towards that Spadina area. Before that, if you're using the Toronto-bound QEW, we've got volume approaching the Burlington Skyway through Brant and Erin Mills in sections to Dixie. Eastbound 401, the construction east of Mavis towards here, Ontario, in the collectors has cleared. All lanes and ramps from Mavis and to and from here, Ontario, have reopened. It slows at east of Mississauga Road through Mavis in the Express, and from the 410 to east of Dixie in the collectors, and the 427 off and on towards Keele in the Express and east of Keele in the collectors. Westbound 401, you're slowing down from the 412 towards Salem, the 404 to Yonge, alternating in the Express and collectors. There's volume through Keele in the Express, Weston in the collectors. And Chris, we had construction west of Guelph line towards Highway 6 South blocking the left lane. It's still in the process of clearing. The delays are a lot smaller now just to west of Guelph line, just a small section where it's slow due to that construction. They are picking up the cones.
1: Jennifer, thank you so much. Now I want to share a Canadian story with you that was almost

0: Lost to history. It begins with a young First Nations man named Louis Cameron. He led a movement of young activists in 1974 to raise awareness about land rights and the mistreatment of Indigenous peoples in Canada.
1: Well, first of all, the movement of Native people is, you know, is 400 years old. People have been, you know, trying to retain their rights, have their rights to the land, establish their human rights for a long time.
2: My dad, Louis Cameron, he stood up for our people, for the Anishinaabe who are suffering in Kenora.
0: Sounds intense. A clip from the documentary Nina Tamatez, Red Power Rising, which you can watch on CBC Gem. It was co-written and produced by journalist, author, and filmmaker Tanya Talaga. Good morning, Tanya.
3: Good morning.
0: All right. So a little bit of Canadian history here that was almost lost. So tell us more about the 1974 occupation of Anishinaabe Park in Kenora.
3: So in 1974, a group of youth, so many youth actually, were leaving Indian residential schools in and around the Kenora area. Kenora, Ontario is in northwestern Ontario, and there are at least a dozen Indian residential schools in and around the geographic area. The kids were leaving, like, and I say kids, right? I mean, like, they are teenagers, 17, 16, 18 years of age. And they leave Indian residential schools. They no longer have their languages, you know, they're estranged from their families. They go into Kenora. And they can't get work. They can't seem to rent apartments or find places to live. They won't get served in restaurants. They enter restaurants and they're not served. They face racism by police. They're really frustrated. They don't know what to do. And so they organize. First, they staged a sit-in, actually, at the local Department of Indian Affairs office, and that's what it was called back then. And then after that, they decided to organize a conference. And from the conference, they staged an occupation of Anishinaabe Park.
0: Okay. And I want to learn more about Louis Cameron, because he sounds like a really compelling figure. He's the one who led this movement of young Indigenous activists. So who was Louis Cameron?
3: So Louis Cameron went to St. Mary's Indian Residential School. He was a young guy, you know, you could see from our film poster, he was charismatic looking, you know, he was fashionably dressed, and all of the youth back then, when you look at the archive, they're all wearing like bell bottoms and, you know, bandanas around their heads. They all look, you know, super cool. And he was definitely a part of the movement of civil rights and human rights that was coming out of the 1960s and the early 1970s. He was influenced by Black Power. He was influenced by the American Indian movement. And he believed that the world could be a better place. And he became the leader of all of those disaffected youth that staged the occupation of the park.
0: Okay. And remind us of the historical context of the occupation and the Indigenous March on Ottawa in late 1974.
3: Yeah. So what ended up happening was the youth staged an occupation of the park. It was an armed occupation for about 38 days. It ended mostly peacefully. There were some arrests, and afterwards, the youth thought to themselves, well, what next? You know, we wanted to make a statement. We sort of think it happened, but the rest of Canada didn't really hear us. So they staged a Native caravan, Native people's caravan. They went all over the country, landing in Ottawa for September 30th, 1974, which was the opening of Parliament. And on that day, they held a demonstration. They walked up to the steps of Parliament, or tried to, and they were met with the RCMP riot squad.
0: Oh, gosh. Okay, tell us more about the federal government's reaction. It was Pierre Elliott Trudeau who was the prime minister at the time?
3: It was, and it was a bad reaction. You know, our people went there with the best of intentions. They were not armed. They had signs with them. They had a drum. They were singing. Maria Campbell was in the Native caravan, and, you know, she is a famous Métis author. And everyone describes

0: describes the scene of walking up to Parliament singing, and then all of a sudden seeing the RCMP riot squad with clubs and with shields, and it became chaos. There was violence, and a lot of people were hurt and injured. And you can hardly find any coverage of this anywhere, of what happened. There were nearly 700 Indigenous people there at that time on the steps of Parliament Hill, and the violence is quite astounding. We have clips of it in our film, Nina Dominus, Red Power Rising, and if you watch it, you won't believe it's Canada.
1: Wow, and I'm hearing you talk about it, and I've never heard this story in my entire life, and it kind of goes to speak about how hidden from view this story was, but your film really shines a spotlight on it. And as I'm hearing you talk, it's also really fitting into so many other themes, racism and policing, and that wider context of police treatment of Indigenous people in Canada.
0: Absolutely. You know, this was 50 years ago, but it still could be today. You know, things, yes, have improved, but in other ways, they have stayed the same. When you look at our interactions with the justice system, how many of our people are incarcerated, homelessness, you know, all of these things. And it could be today.
1: What are you hoping that people will take away from your film?
0: I hope that people recognize that this is part of Canada's history, and this is a story that needs to be told. And I want our youth, all youth, to know about what happened and to say, wow, you know, there were some civil rights leaders, there were human rights leaders who were Indigenous in this country, and we don't know that much about them. Louis Cameron being one of them, and the Ojibwe Warrior Society. We need to find out more. And let's teach this story in our classrooms.
1: Well, good on you for teaching us. And you've got a whole Metro Morning squad listening to you this morning. So thank you for being here.
0: Chimigwech. I hope everyone watches.
1: Migwech. Metro Morning squad, unite. I love that. All right. Tanya Talaga is an Anishinaabe filmmaker, author, and journalist. And you can watch Nina Tamita's Red Power Rising. It is available right now on CBC Gem. And the other thing that I found interesting about talking with Tanya was how she was talking about those lessons from the past continue to inform the future. Many of the societal issues that were dealt with then continue on today. And her film looked a lot at young people and the plight of young people at that time, particularly Indigenous young people. And coming up on our program, we're going to have a conversation kind of that's impacting a lot of young people right now from many different walks of life. 1 in 5 youth in the city of Toronto are unemployed. That is according to new research from the Fraser Institute. And there are obviously many organizations in this city that are trying to tackle that issue of young people finding work, especially as we gear up for the summer months. And I know that a lot of young people are out there trying to find work right now. We're going to talk to Phil Sinclair, President and Chief Executive Officer at the Neighborhood Group Community Services. He's going to talk about a new initiative that they are working through to try to help young people get into jobs. And they have a campaign deadline that is pretty lofty. 10,000 youth, that's how many they want to try to help find jobs in Toronto. That was a deadline that they had to extend. We'll talk to them about how hard it is to deal with that deadline and also how hard it is for young people to find work generally. That conversation is coming up in about 20 minutes here on Metro Morning. I'm Chris Glover. We'll talk to you again right after the news.

0: This is CBC News. From CBC Toronto, it is 6:30. Good morning. I'm Kirthana Sasitharan. In the city right now, 15 degrees and mainly sunny. Here's Jennifer with a look at the roads.
1: Kirthana, eastbound on the Gardner, we've got a stalled truck approaching Spadina, blocking the center lane.
0: Firefighters continue to battle a large fire at a metal scrapyard in Brampton. The fire is on a commercial property near the intersection of Intermodal and Goreway Drives. Brampton Fire and Emergency Services were called to the scene at around 4:20 Tuesday afternoon. Constable Tyler Bell Morena is a spokesperson for Peel Police, who

0: plume of smoke higher and visibility improved over the course of the evening. However, residents and motorists in areas of Mississauga have been urged to keep their windows closed. The fire remains contained this morning, but it's unclear how long it will take to put out. Toronto police are investigating after a 15-year-old boy showed up at a hospital last night with gunshot wounds. Police say the teen has non-life-threatening injuries. They also attended a scene at Cherokee Boulevard and Shawnee Circle in the Victoria Park and Finch area, where they say the shooting occurred. There's no word on any suspects, arrests, or charges. Well, some of the 30 beluga whales remaining at Ontario's marine land could be sent to Spain. The animal's fate had been in limbo since the amusement park in Niagara Falls closed its doors 2 years ago. As Lisa Shing reports, Ottawa says it now endorses the rescue plan floated by several aquariums.
1: Give me water!
2: A complicated rescue of two beluga whales from an aquarium in Kharkiv, Ukraine 2 years ago. 12 hours in a truck, then a flight to Oceanographique Valencia, an aquarium in Spain. Now that Spanish facility is one of five that could be home to some of the 30 remaining belugas at Marineland. The Department of Fisheries and Oceans says it has given its approval and has also issued some of the permits needed for the whales to cross international borders. The future of the whales at the former amusement park has been uncertain as it faces financial and regulatory hurdles. Last fall, Marineland threatened to euthanize them after Ottawa denied permits to send them to China. The U.S.-based Association of Zoos and Aquariums tells CBC News there are still several steps in permits before a rescue can begin, including medical checks to make sure they're healthy enough to travel. Lisa Shing, CBC News, Toronto.
0: More than 10 years after accessibility improvements were first announced for Mimico GO Station, residents say they're still waiting for progress to be made. The original plans, first announced in 2013, included a new accessible pedestrian tunnel and elevators, but years later, construction has yet to begin. The continued uncertainty has frustrated many in the community, including Michael Schwanzer, president of the Mimico Residents Associate.
3: Every year, it seems to we have to do this to remind that we are still waiting. We have not learned when the station will be barrier-free. The platforms continue not to be accessible for people who need help.
0: At a community meeting last night, Metrolinx told locals the project remains in the development phase. Representatives told attendees that phase is about 60% complete and that clearer project details are expected once it reaches the 90% mark. However, the agency was unable to provide a timeline for that or for when construction would be complete. Well, people use credit cards to pay for many things. Housing is often the largest monthly expense, and some companies are now making it easier to use cards to pay their rent. But as Dale Munakduk explains, there's a risk of high interest if credit card bills aren't paid promptly.
4: We asked the few Torontonians what they think about paying for rent with a credit card.
5: Credit card bills are usually pretty steep as it is.
6: Could I get my points on my credit card, my cashback points?
4: Generally, landlords don't even accept credit card payments because of the merchant transaction fee they'd have to incur. Well, with payment company Chexy, a tenant can pay them instead plus a 1.75% transaction fee, and Chexy pays the landlord in a way they already accept. So if you have a 2% cashback card or better, you come out on top. But it's only worth it for people who pay their full statement balance each month. And according to the Bank of Canada, that's only about half of Canadians. Claire Sellerier is an associate professor at U of T's Rotman School of Management and calls it a transfer of wealth.
7: The rich, they benefit from the rewards. And the poor, they are much more likely to pay late fees or interest.
4: Chexy's co-founder, Lisa Ekvledziani-Karu, says the company's incentives are aligned with its users.
8: No amount of interest is worth the rewards. And guess what? Chexy, we don't make any money if you revolve.
4: Ekvledziani-Karu says on average, Chexy users are earning $500 per year or the equivalent in points. Dale Munakduk, CBC News, Toronto.
0: Jennifer is back with a look at the roads.
9: Approaching the Burlington Skyway through Brant, there's volume through Bronte. And then as you approach Erin Mills off and on to Dixie, the eastbound Gardner gets heavy from the Humber Bridge through to a stalled Canada Post truck approaching Spadina. It's blocking the center lane. A heavy tow is now on site, so hopefully they'll get that cleared away. Eastbound 401 delays east of Mississauga Road through Mavis in the Express. We had some construction in the collectors east of Mavis towards Huron, Ontario, which is completely cleared. There's volume from the 410 in the collection.

0: sectors and east of Dixie in the express to east of Keel. The westbound side of the 401 is slowing down approaching Brock Street towards Salem. Markham Road off and on towards Young, alternating in the express and collectors, approaching Keel express and collectors in sections through Dixon. And that volume west of Guelph line has completely emptied out from earlier construction. Southbound 400 gets busy approaching Road 88 to south of Line 5 and approaching Shepherd to the 401. And southbound Don Valley Parkway is filling in from Finch on the 404 to south of Lawrence. Back to Kirthana with your forecast.
1: It'll be mainly sunny throughout the day today with a high of 29. 29, that's great. Tonight, a few clouds with a low of 14. Right now, we are looking at 15 degrees and mainly sunny.
2: I know. When I read the 29 this morning, I thought, is that a typo? Wasn't I saying it'd be 26? It just keeps going up.
1: I know. Better. I know. And it's going to be 29 tomorrow, too. How crazy is that?
2: In my hot little hands here, I have a list. And I hope that neither of you have seen it. I really hope you have not.
1: I have no contact, so I didn't see it. Jennifer, you?
2: Hang on, I haven't even told you what it is yet, everybody. Yeah. It is the Uber Annual Lost and Found Index.
1: I have not.
0: Oh, I've heard a little bit of this.
2: Oh, shoot. Okay.
0: Well, this. Just a little bit.
2: This is my favorite list of the morning. Ride hailing services. You can imagine the things that we leave behind in these cars, I think. I had imagined, yeah, I've lost my phone in, I think, two.
1: You did?
2: Ubers, yes. I've left in the back of two Ubers over the years. They've both, both times I got that lost item back. But that's about it. I know of other friends that have lost a backpack. They have left behind little items like that. But when you look through the Uber Lost and Found Index list, I want you to just imagine the crazy things that might have gotten lost and left behind in an Uber. And it's probably not going to be as crazy as what was found.
1: Okay, so think of the craziest thing.
2: I don't know, sure. Okay. That wasn't the game I was going to play, but now it is the game that we're playing.
1: See, my biggest fear is always leaving my lunch in the back of the Uber. And like, I'm very protective of
2: not
1: my
2: your
1: food.
2: Wallet, not
1: no.
2: your phone, it's your my lunch.
1: Guys, I really, really respect how I like cook. And I'm like, no, if I leave my lunch behind, I'm going to be a sad person. So that's my biggest fear. But I wonder, but I also think that's something that a lot of people would leave behind is like their meal of the day or
2: biggest fear is that you'd leave your lunch. Okay. Yeah. What's the worst thing you've left behind? You're pretty on top of things, actually.
1: I'm not going to lie, guys, not to be arrogant, but like, I say all this and watch tomorrow, I'm going to leave my wallet in Uber. I hate this.
2: Maybe, but it would be the first time.
1: Yeah, I don't think I've actually left anything behind. Maybe I used to leave umbrellas behind in like car sharing. I've never had an umbrella for more than a year. So that's.
2: I don't think I have either, actually. I have three CBC umbrellas and one Marketplace one, and they're all at my desk here, and I will lose them all by the end of the year,
1: 100%.
2: I'm sure. Jennifer, okay, have you ever left anything in the back of an Uber?
0: I have. Okay, if we're going to talk about strange things, or, you know, interesting things, as a kid, I left a baton in the back of a taxi at that time because I was a child, so no Ubers, but yes, a baton. I used to tap dance.
2: You did?
0: As a kid.
1: Jennifer.
0: Yes, and I had a baton and left it in the back of a taxi, and my mom had to, very upset, had to chase that taxi down, and I did get it back. I did
2: get my baton. Goodness. And how old were you? So,
0: five.
2: 5 years old, you must have been so sad without your baton.
0: Well, there were tears. So, yes, four or five.
2: Well, I will just read off a couple of the things that I found kind of quirky. We could start in Toronto. They found a turtle shell that was lost in the back of an Uber.
1: Was it real?
2: An aquarium fish was left behind in an Uber. And I was just thinking, like the baton story, I was thinking of the child who had just gotten that fish. I was so excited and somehow forgot it. I don't know. Maybe they
1: in their excitement,
2: they left the fish back behind. A 15-pound frozen turkey was left in an Uber last year.
0: Leaving that.
2: Do we broadcast to Brantford, Ontario? Hey, Brantford, can you hear me right now? I'm not sure if we do. Brantford. Somebody in Brantford left 12 pizzas in the back.
1: Ooh. No way. Wow.
2: I could understand leaving behind a pizza, a bit of food. I mean, I know it's your greatest fear.
1: No, that's my biggest fear.
0: Jenna and I are not leaving. Brantford.

0: We are not, Jennifer and I are not leaving food. No, no.
1: But 12 pizzas. I mean, I can't even imagine buying 12 pizzas and carrying that around in an Uber. But then when you think about, I'm doing this mission, I'm taking 12 pizzas somewhere, and oh, I forgot to take them.
0: Yeah, imagine landing at your destination.
1: It's the weirdest. Oops. It's the weirdest thing. And they also have listed the most forgetful city in the country, according to this data from Uber from last year. Which city do you think is the most forgetful?
0: Vancouver.
1: Ouch, Vancouver. Okay. Yeah, I like this game.
2: Wow.
1: Jennifer, what about you?
2: some serious shade.
1: Do you, wait, Jennifer, why? Cure it up.
0: That's where I left my umbrella.
1: You were forgetful in Vancouver, so now Vancouver is forgetful. Yeah. Got it. Jennifer, where do you think the most forgetful people in Canada
2: know.
1: Are?
2: Maybe out east somewhere, you know? Somewhere more laid back, you know? It's like,
1: Oh, okay. Oh, that's a good reason. I like that reason. It turns out Saskatoon is the most forgetful in the country. And in our area, in Ontario, the highest ranked forgetful city was Windsor, Ontario.
0: That also checks.
1: They came in second. And the note about Toronto continued their streak as the country's least forgetful city. Ottawa, Toronto, and Calgary. So we're doing pretty well, despite the fact that we forgot, you know, an aquarium fish, a turtle shell, a frozen turkey, and Kirthana's lunch. But we will find all of those things, hopefully, coming up. And the time right now is 6:43. I am Chris Glover. Please don't forget anything in the back of your car, and we'll all get through this together. Now we're going to turn to a story about your health, and cancer continues to be the leading cause of death in Canada. And several common types like lung, breast, and colorectal cancers are projected to make up nearly half of all new cases. But a number of new cancer treatments are entering the spotlight. That's great news for a lot of us to hear. And it follows this year's meeting of the American Society of Clinical Oncology. Our house doctor, Peter Lin, is here to tell us more. Dr. Lin, thank you for being with me.
3: Thanks, Chris.
1: So what was the cancer treatment that caught your attention here?
3: Well, there were two studies that were really interesting. The first one had a headline that said cancer jab can eradicate entire tumors in patients. So this study was about patients who had head and neck cancers, and they looked at 102 patients with complicated cases, like the cancers were not responding to usual treatment, or it had spread, or it had come back. And for these tough cases, they gave them these injections, and 15 patients, the cancer was completely gone. And in 28 patients, the cancer shrank by a lot. And for these patients, there was no hope. And then now this medication is giving them great hope.
1: And so what was this new treatment then?
3: Yeah, this treatment is something called a bispecific antibody. Now, remember, antibodies can attach to specific targets. Well, this one can attach to two different targets at the same time. In this case, it's EGFR and MET proteins were the targets. Now, these proteins are on the surface of the cell, and they help you control cell growth and when the cell should divide. So an abnormal version of these proteins would allow those cells to grow uncontrollably, and that would be cancer. So this antibody can grab both them and stop them from making the cells grow. And it also targets the cancer cells, because once it tags it, the army now knows to come over to kill off that cancer cell. So this treatment was originally used to treat lung cancer, where there's a lot of this abnormal EGFR protein. So this treatment was for one cancer, but it's being used for another cancer that has the same bad guy. Now, if your cancer doesn't have this bad guy, then it won't work. But if you have these bad abnormal proteins, then these medications may be helpful. And you know, you think about it, that's why we test for these proteins on the cancer cells. If you have it, it helps us select out which therapies are best for you. And imagine for those 15 patients that went from no hope to the cancer being gone, that's really good news for them.
1: Yeah, great news for them for sure. What about the second study that you said caught your eye?
3: Well, the other one, you might have heard the news headline saying daily pill doubles survival time in pancreatic cancer patients. So Steve Jobs had pancreatic cancer, and it's hard to treat, partly because it's hard to find them early. So the pancreas is deep inside your belly, and it sits kind of in front of your spine. So you don't really feel anything from your pancreas. So that's why it can grow and grow and grow, and maybe even spread before people get any symptoms. And sometimes we get pain, people just think it's indigestion or an ulcer kind of pain, and they ignore it. The one specific sign for pancreatic cancer is when

0: people start turning yellow. They kind of have that jaundiced look. And the pancreas and the liver share the same drainage pipe, and that pipe empties into the small intestine. If the cancer grows in that area and blocks that drainage pipe, bilirubin collects in the liver. And so therefore, basically the bilirubin builds up in your body, and bilirubin is yellow in color. And that's why people start turning yellow. So once we see that, we know exactly where the cancer is. Now, this study looked at 500 patients with difficult pancreatic cancer. So the cancer has spread, the treatment isn't working. So again, they're running out of options. And there's this set of genes called the RAS genes that make a family of proteins that control the growth of the cell. So if you have abnormal proteins, then you have abnormal control. And basically the switch is on all the time. So the cells are growing and growing and growing, and that's what leads to cancer. So 90% of these pancreatic cancer patients have this problem. So they developed a pill that can block those abnormal proteins. And in this study, the patients that took the new pill, they were 60% less likely to die compared to the traditional treatments. And the survival time was doubled in many of these patients. So again, really wonderful news for these patients.
1: Yeah, that's really encouraging for sure. And when you look at these studies and maybe take a step back, what do you think is the common theme in cancer research right now?
0: Well, I think, Chris, in the past, we just gave medicines that kill anything that grew fast, right? So we would use it on different types of cancers. But now the new way is to figure out what is making the cell grow uncontrollably and then make a drug or an antibody to go and block it. And usually it's an abnormal protein that you're looking at. Now, the way our body works is the genes are the blueprints, and that's how we make different proteins. So if there's a mutation in the gene, then the protein is going to be abnormal as well. And if that's the one that's driving the cell growth, then we take it out. In the first study, they used an antibody to take out the protein. In the second study, they used a pill, a chemical, to take out the abnormal protein. And the two studies look very different, but the formula to success is the same. Find what's causing the cells to grow and then just take it out.
1: All right, doctor. Well, thank you so much for coming on the show and telling us about this research. It definitely paints an encouraging sign for a lot of people, I think.
0: Thanks, Chris.
1: Our house doctor, Peter Lin, joining me here on Metro Morning. And now let's get Jennifer back in with a check on traffic.
2: A stall on the eastbound Gardner is still in the process of clearing, approaching Spadina. It's blocking the center lane. Taking a look at the cameras, it's been hitched to a heavy tow, so it should be removed shortly. There's volume on the eastbound Gardner past Islington through Parklawn, and then it starts getting heavier from the Humber Bridge towards Spadina. Southbound 400, it appears we have a collision south of Road 88 with volume building as you approach Road 88. It's also slowing down northbound in that area past Line 5 towards Road 88, possibly due to curiosity. Beyond that, southbound 400 slows from Shepherd to the 401 ramps. Southbound 404 in the Don Valley Parkway, I'm seeing volume up past Davis to south of Mulock, and then it gets heavier from Finch to south of Lawrence, and again as you approach the Richmond ramp. And for the southbound side of the 410, Chris, I'm seeing heavy movement approaching the Sandalwood Parkway to Queen.
1: All right, Jennifer, thank you so much. And at 6:50, I'm Chris Glover, and you're listening to Metro Morning. 10,000 summer jobs for Toronto's unemployed youth by 2026. That was the goal set out by a coalition of community organizations, but that deadline is now being pushed to next summer. This is as one in five youth in the city are unemployed, according to the Fraser Institute. Bill Sinclair is president and CEO of the Neighborhood Group Community Services, one of the groups that's been working to create more jobs for youth and try to hit those deadlines. And he's joining me now in studio. Bill, thank you for being here.
3: Thanks, Chris.
1: So I guess, I mean, it's a lofty goal, of course, 10,000 summer jobs for Toronto's unemployed youth. But we missed that goal. So why was the coalition unable to create 10,000 jobs for youth this summer?
3: It's an ambitious goal, and we would love to meet that goal right now. Unfortunately, the world seems to be working against us. The unemployment rate is rising. The economy has shed over 100,000 jobs so far this year, and half of the jobs shed are youth workers because youth are often the last hired and the first let go. So it's a tough time for an ambitious goal, but we still have an ambitious goal. We've got about half of our table set. So the City of Toronto is on board with the Toronto Youth Cabinet, which is the group of youth in the City of Toronto that

0: really raised the alarm about this several years ago, mm-hmm. that we're not doing enough and that youth are not getting summer jobs. So the City of Toronto is on board. They're actually one of the best employers in the city, and they're going to be hiring thousands of summer jobs this year. United Way is on board. They've set a goal of 2,000 summer jobs amongst their United Way member agencies. The federal government is doing the Canada Summer Job Programs. That's 75,000 summer jobs across Canada. We don't know exactly how many are going to be in Toronto, though. And then, so what we're missing at our table, so we still have an empty chair for the province. The province doesn't have a summer job program, and we've been talking to the province that we need youth summer jobs. And we've been talking to the private sector. And, of course, they're struggling to grow their business, to add jobs. It's a difficult time, but we need everyone to go beyond, you know, what's basic good business sense and talk about what's good for the community. Where are our future workers coming from? You know, what's going to happen with such unbelievably high youth unemployment figures? So we all have to dig a lot deeper if we're going to get to that 10,000.
1: Well, and when you say that you have this new deadline of having 10,000 jobs by next summer, you outlined all of those different
0: pieces
1: and all those different major employers like the City of Toronto. Yep. We also know that FIFA is here, yep. and we have the CNE. They just did a big job blitz. Yep. They announced it a little while ago. And so some people may be just wondering generally what is driving the lack of jobs for young people right now when you list off all those employers that need workers.
0: So I think the youth are hungry to work. They're active. They're reaching out. They're trying to find jobs, but there aren't the jobs there. Now, FIFA will create a job bump, and that's one contribution that the city is bringing to the table this year. But last year, of course, famously reported, 54,000 people applied for 5,000 jobs at CNE. So, you know, 50,000 people ended up being disappointed last summer. So I know our 10,000 is a tough reach, but in fact, the number of youth who need a job this summer, who are applying, who are actively looking is much higher. And you only have to talk to everyone around you. Everyone knows someone who is job hunting. They put out hundreds of applications, hundreds of replying to hundreds of ads, and not getting any response, not getting any interviews. So it's a pretty tough job market. People are not creating the jobs that we need. And we have a whole generation of young people who are getting all the way through school without having the money, the experience, the skills, the networking, and the confidence that a summer job gives you.
1: Mm-hmm. Yeah, it's so relatable what you're saying. The amount of people who are looking for work right now. Yesterday in the morning, as we were talking about what stories we wanted to have on the show today, one of the producers who is younger than I am, I'll just say, was saying that she and many of the people around her age are currently trying to find work. It's really hard. And she joked that she could walk outside and throw a pen in any direction and likely hit someone who's trying desperately to get a job. And I think that's such an apt statement, because I do certainly know many circles that I roll in. A lot of people are looking for work and having trouble doing so. I know that you would probably have a different vantage because you're working with all these organizations and all these young people. And so I'm wondering, are there any stories that stick out to you that you have heard where it sounds especially like there's, you know, every reason why this young person should have work? They're trained up. They've got maybe a degree or two, and still it's not happening for them.
0: Oh, constantly. I mean, we're going to hire 50 summer students at my own charity this year. We are stretching ourselves to hire as many as possible to give people that opportunity. And just amazing people from all backgrounds and going to school, we're really trying to prioritize high school because we are worried about people in high school not getting any jobs, but insanely qualified people, you know, more than I was at that age. My first job was, of course, delivering newspapers. My second job was working in fast food. My third job was a cashier at a grocery store. But those jobs are not here today for the people. Technology change, new business models mean that those jobs, those entry level opening jobs, are not there for people. So we need to really, like, this is a crisis. We need the province and the levels of government to say, we can't allow so many hundreds of thousands of young people go through high school and university and not have any work experience.
1: You bring up a lot of good points, though, because a lot of those jobs don't exist any longer because of technology and other things. We can't go backwards. So those jobs are kind of lost. And I guess we need to create new jobs. We saw the AI framework from the federal government. I know it was just a leaked document to the

0: CBC, but we got our hands on it. It talked about a whole lot of new jobs in terms of artificial intelligence and really expanding out that field. But where do you think we're going to get the jobs to put all these young people to work, given the jobs that have evaporated over the last number of years?
1: Yeah, I mean, Canada is an entrepreneurial, innovative country, and we need to set our minds to it that if old jobs aren't there anymore, what are the new jobs and how do we connect people to it? And we just have to make an effort. Every employer should say, can I hire one extra summer job this summer? And if they all do, especially small businesses as well, because in many of the neighborhoods we're talking about, you know, we talked to 7,000 high school students last year. Many of them are living in neighborhoods where they want to work locally. They want to work for small employers where they are, you know, people oriented. And we need to really dig deep and make those jobs.
0: Is there an issue with trying to focus so much on summer jobs and not having them be long lasting for young people?
1: Oh, I'd love to do a campaign for after people graduate. But I think that one of the things that's missing is people are graduating with nothing on their resume. Right. So this is just a building block. This is not the whole solution. But if we can get more summer jobs, people build networks. People make connections. People get confidence. People gain skills. And all these things will help when they do finish school and then they are out in the job market for real.
0: Bill, it's important work that you're doing. And thank you for coming in today to tell me all about it. I appreciate you.
1: My pleasure.
0: Bill Sinclair is the president and CEO of the Neighborhood Group Community Services. And now let's bring in Jennifer.
2: On the eastbound 401, emergency vehicles are on site of a stalled vehicle east of Bayview in the Collectors, blocking the right lane. It's busy approaching Mavis through Huron, Ontario, Collectors, the 410 Express approaching Dixie Collectors to east of Kiel, and it's slow through that Bayview area in the Collectors due to this stall. We had a stalled truck on the eastbound Gardner approaching Spadina, which has been cleared. The Toronto-bound Gardner, Toronto-bound QEW and Gardner fill in approaching the Burlington Skyway, off and on to east of 3rd Line. Approaching Mississauga Road through Dixie, Kipling to Park Lawn, and then the Humber Bridge through Dufferin. Here's Kirthana with your news headlines.
3: Home sales rose again in the GTA for the third straight month, according to the Toronto Regional Real Estate Board. However, the average price of homes sold continues to drag.
0: Okay, Kirthana, thank you for that. And also, we're going to be looking at dangerous roads in our city. 23 people have died in traffic-related accidents in Toronto so far this year. And those are new numbers out from Toronto Police. So we're going to look into what are the factors that are leading to collisions in this city. Of course, speed and distracted driving is a big factor, but we'll also look at how many more vehicles there are, road construction, and all those different issues are going to come up in our conversation here on Metro Morning in just a few minutes. And we'll be back with you after World Report.
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4: Albertans will vote in October on a question of separatism. It's a polarizing topic, but the new group, Lead Not Leave, is working to build a middle ground to make Alberta and Canada better together. 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
6: This is World Report. Good morning, I'm John Northcott. The multi-billion dollar trading relationship between Canada and the United States is hitting another rough patch. Just as Trade Minister Dominic Leblanc wrapped up a trip to Washington, the Trump administration stunned Ottawa by proposing a 10% tariff on Canadian goods. The U.S. claims the new levy is for not effectively banning the import of products made with forced labor. Janice McGregor has been following this for us and joins us from our Parliamentary Bureau. Janice, is this a surprise?
7: John, the Trump administration needed to find a new guise, a new legal means for imposing a blanket global tariff on all its trading partners. The need's been urgent since the Supreme Court struck down its previous tariffs earlier this year. This forced labor probe was so broad, so vague, the blanket determination could be a foregone conclusion. Now, if he knew this was coming, Canada's lead minister, Dominic Leblanc, didn't let on for reporters yesterday, but he did sound resigned to this new reality.
8: It's not a surprise that the United States initiated these investigations. It won't surprise you that we share the concern of the Americans and other economic partners that we need to do everything we can together to face this challenge.
7: CUSMA-compliant goods

0: Bilton said he hoped to sit down with Pelley to find a path forward, but he accused Pelley of making it clear that he was not interested in that.
1: Chris, what have we heard from Scott Pelley?
0: Yeah, Pelley released a full-page statement to several news outlets. He addressed the issue directly. He wrote, "The new owner of our network is casting 60 Minutes aside, apparently to curry a moment of favor with the Trump administration." This controversy, John, goes back to last year when CBS's parent company merged with Skydance, owned by the son of Trump ally Larry Ellison. Pelley goes on to say that new management instructed him to inject falsehoods and bias into a politically sensitive story, and that he has been told to include assertions that are unverified, referring to the firing of his two colleagues. Pelley said good people were silenced because they stood up for our audience. He said they stood up for fairness against forces of political bias. They stood up for professionalism against chaos. He said the waste was heartbreaking.
1: The CBC's Chris Reyes in Washington. Thanks, Chris.
0: Thank you.
1: In Manitoba, hot and dry weather is fueling the wildfire risk across much of the province. Two wildfires burning out of control about an hour's drive northeast of Winnipeg. Both started over the weekend near Lac Du Bonny. Local officials and residents are anxious about a potential repeat of 2025. Flames tore through more than 40 square kilometers in the region that year. Two people were killed. There are big worries in Newfoundland and Labrador over a potential summer strike at Marine Atlantic. The Crown Corporation is the only ferry service between the province and the Maritimes, and even a partial shutdown could have a major economic fallout. Peter Cowan has the details.
2: I think it's really concerning.
3: Anne-Marie Boudreau is head of the St. John's Board of Trade. She says if workers at Marine Atlantic are able to strike, it would cause a huge disruption.
2: A lot of perishable food that comes to the island portion of Newfoundland and Labrador comes via Marine Atlantic. We get a lot of medical supplies that come that services the entire island that come via Marine Atlantic. So we're talking about a critical link.
3: Workers represented by Unifor started bargaining last year. In April, talks broke down despite the help of a federal mediator. Workers could be in a legal strike position by the end of the month. The Labor Relations Board ruled Marine Atlantic is an essential service, so workers can't walk off the job. But the union is now proposing that if a strike does happen, service could be cut to just three crossings a week, down from four crossings a day.
4: Marine Atlantic is an essential service for us.
3: Premier Tony Wakeham says he doesn't want to see any cuts during a busy summer season, with tourists coming in and more than $1 billion worth of seafood going out.
4: Yeah, any kind of a slowdown in Marine Atlantic is a problem for us.
3: Federal Finance Minister François-Philippe Champagne was in Newfoundland, where he was asked about the ferry service.
5: This is going to require all our attention.
3: The union wouldn't comment, but in an update posted online, it says talks broke down before monetary issues could even be discussed. Peter Cowan, CBC News, St. John's.
1: And that is the latest national and international news from World Report. 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I'm John Northcott. This is CBC News.
6: Hi, everybody, and welcome to Wednesday, June 3rd. This is Metro Morning, and I'm Chris Glover. Nice to be along with you on this Wednesday, and it's a beautiful one as well. Lots of sunshine through the day and through the next couple of days, really. Jennifer is here. How are the roads looking, Jennifer?
7: Well, there's no service on Line 1 between Shepherd Young and Finch due to a fire. Shuttle buses are running, so give yourself extra time. Eastbound 401 east of Bayview in the Collectors, the right lane is blocked due to a stall. It's busy through Huron, Ontario in the Collectors, the 410 Collectors, Dixie in the Express east to east of Kiel, and then through Bayview in the Collectors. And I'm just getting reports that eastbound 401 at the ramp to Salem, the two left lanes are blocked as a result of a collision. Westbound 401 slows Brock Street towards Salem, Markham Road to Avenue Road Express and Collectors, and west of Allen Road Express and Collectors to Dixon. Here's Kirtana Sasitharan.
8: Ontario students are signaling they aren't as interested in online classes. New data shows an overwhelming majority of grads choose not to complete their e-learning class requirement. And residents in South Etobicoke say they're still waiting for accessibility upgrades at Mimico GO Station more than a decade after they were first promised.
6: Kirthana, thank you. And I want to talk now about road safety. 23 people have died in traffic-related accidents in Toronto

0: so far this year. And that's a number that is not only up from this time last year, but part of a bigger trend of increased traffic fatalities over the last 4 years. A major factor in most of them was speed. This is as the province banned speed cameras in the city last year. Sean Shapiro is a traffic safety educator and a former traffic officer as well, joining me now. Sean, good morning to you.
1: Morning.
0: So Toronto police say that this year they've seen a 28% increase in fatal collisions compared to last year. Why are we seeing this increase?
1: Well, it's hard to say specifically what's happening, because at the end of the day, it's drivers, pedestrians, and cyclists that are making decisions on the road that tend to cause these collisions. And they're all avoidable. It's all about people making good, safe decisions, slowing down, paying attention, staying off their phones. Even pedestrians, people who are at their phone crossing the street, are putting themselves at risk because we're relying on everyone else to keep us safe when we have to have a hand in it as well. That's not to say that pedestrians are always at fault, but when they are at fault because they walk into the path of a moving vehicle, we have to, you know, hold them responsible. More often than not, it is the driver who's doing something wrong. And in this particular series of collisions where we've seen, say, fatalities, we've seen an overrepresentation in pedestrians and motorcyclists. And that's alarming. We need to make sure that we're paying attention for motorcycles, those vehicles that have just come back to the road. And we also have to hold them accountable when they're doing the wrong thing by going too fast.
0: Yeah, that is such a good point around motorcyclists. We have talked about it on the show as well, the number of them in quick succession that we've seen over the last number of weeks of collisions involving motorcyclists. So a great point there. I'm also thinking about enforcement, because when you're talking about a pedestrian maybe who's looking down at their phone, we've all seen it. We wish we could give them a ticket for something, but you can't, obviously. But when we're looking at this generally, obviously, when you're talking about motorcyclists and also vehicle drivers, car drivers, what enforcement or what role does enforcement play?
1: Enforcement is huge. I like to call it enforcement or education through enforcement. And while many people don't like getting a ticket, it's often the catalyst to change their behavior for the better. The goal is to change the driving to make it safer. And if you're engaged in things like speeding, aggressive driving, distracted driving, you need a ticket to remind you that you're not supposed to do something. Because if no one tells you to stop, and you either need somebody in your car yelling at you, or you need a copper giving you a ticket. If you don't have that, you're probably going to continue that bad behavior until something stops you, whether that's a collision or some other interference. But we need more cops on the road to do the proactive policing. You know, it's easy to say there's never a cop around when you want one, when you see that person doing something dangerous. And sadly, they can't be everywhere all the time. And the majority of the officers that are available are stuck on calls dealing with people calling 911 or incidents that are clearly defined. Proactive policing is different. You need to have available extra units, and we don't generally have enough of those available.
0: Yeah, exactly. And we have talked about the police budget a number of times before, strapped as it is. The province's decision to ban speed cameras last year, obviously, given the fact that you are highlighting that speed is so often a factor in crashes, how big of a factor do you think the province's decision to ban speed cameras last year has been on the increase that we're seeing now?
1: It's hard to say that a camera in front of a school is contributing to, you know, a fatality on a main street because different areas. But the truth is, how you do one thing in one place is how you're going to do something in another place. In other words, if you're speeding in front of a school zone, you're speeding somewhere else. And we want to try and curb that behavior everywhere. We know that speeds have increased in school zones. Residents where speed cameras were placed are complaining nonstop about the fact that these cameras were working and are no longer there to prevent drivers from doing what they want. And for the folks that were saying, well, you know what, we were ticketing everybody for minor infractions. Well, the speed limit is the speed limit, not a suggestion or a starting point. So anyone who got one actually deserved one. And with that gone now, it means it's only police officers who are able to do the enforcement or relying on speed bumps. And the truth is, speed bumps and signage is great, but it doesn't actually change behavior. If you want to go fast, you still can.
0: On speed bumps?
1: Yeah, they'll take a bump out of your ride, but it doesn't necessarily slow you down. You can go quickly over speed bumps too. In fact, a friend of mine lived across the street from a speed camera on a residential area in front of a school, and there were speed bumps on either side of the school, and people were getting tickets constantly on that camera. So obviously, if there's a speed bump series in that neighborhood and they have a camera, you still need both.
0: Oh, that's so interesting. I wasn't aware of how effective those speed bumps, or I thought that they were more effective than they are. It sounds like now we.

0: spoke to the advocacy group Safe Parkside recently, and they look at city data around the speed cameras, and those the pieces of data that they looked at showed that speeding has surged 200% since the speed camera ban. What goes through your mind when you hear that?
1: When the cat's away, the mouse will play. If you have the chance of getting stopped by a police officer, the odds are fairly low. You know, you're going to get away with it more often than not and take the ticket and maybe change your behavior. The camera was a guarantee. If you went over, you would get a ticket, and that kept most people in check. And it's sad that we lost that. I was a big proponent for them. I think they should come back. I think it was a mistake to remove them.
0: Okay. And so you were a traffic officer for a number of years, and now you spend your time educating people on this issue. What goes through your mind when you hear about the fact that we're seeing an increase in traffic fatalities, despite all the work that you do trying to educate people and all the work that we try to do here, amplifying that message?
1: At the end of the day, any injury, any fatality is tragic and avoidable. And what we need to do is realize that the space that we call the road is a community space. It's where everyone's engaged at the same time. We all want to get to the same place at the same time. We all want to not be late, not get into trouble. It's a stress zone. What we have to do is step back. We have to plan our trips ahead. We have to give ourselves extra time and ideally slow down, because when you are going slower, you have more time to react. If you're a pedestrian, same thing, you know, running into traffic or to catch a bus could be the last time you dart into traffic if someone takes you out. We cannot assume that the other person's going to take care of us. The pedestrians and cyclists have to know that the car is probably on their phone and assume the worst. Because as soon as we say, they'll see me, we put our lives in their hands. And if they're ordering their Timmies while they're on the way to the red light, you're in big trouble. That there's other things you can do to be visible, like wearing bright colored clothing. But if the person's not even looking at the road, that's going to be a waste of time.
0: Yeah, good point. Remember Vision Zero, that goal that we had in this city to reduce traffic fatalities down to zero, given the fact that here we are in June and we're already at 23 this year alone. Is that ever going to be possible, do you think, in the city of Toronto?
1: I'm a big fan of Vision Zero, and I used to talk about it daily. My friends are the Vision Zero enforcement team for the Toronto Police, and it's a great concept. All it is saying that any life lost is unacceptable. And if it was your brother, mother, sister, cousin, you would be enraged if they were lost as a result of a decision on the road. Somehow, though, the public has all sorts of time for complaining about a rise of gun violence. But the truth is, we usually see an equal number of people lost as a result of violent crime as we do with traffic-related fatalities. So why is it so hard to accept gun violence, but so easy to accept traffic death?
0: Well, Sean, sorry, what were you going to say there?
1: I don't know anymore.
0: Well, Sean, you've said more than enough and a lot of really good stuff, actually. I think for every person who uses the road, whether you're a pedestrian, a cyclist, a motorcyclist, or a driver, I hope people have listened to what you've had to say around speeding and not being as distracted, and just take your time out there, everybody. But for now, Sean, thank you so much for coming on.
1: My pleasure. And if people want to find me, I'm at askatrafficcop.ca.
0: You got it. All right. Sean Shapiro is a traffic safety educator and a former traffic officer in Toronto. And at 7:20, let's get Jennifer back in and see how traffic and transit is moving.
2: Well, a stalled vehicle on the eastbound 401 east to Bayview in the collectors has been cleared, but farther east at the ramp to Salem, we've got a collision blocking the two left lanes as you approach the traffic lights. Eastbound 401 gets busy through Huron, Ontario in the collectors and from the 410 to east of Keel in both the express and collectors. Toronto-bound QEW is slowing down approaching Christie through to a collision approaching 50 Road, blocking the left lane. Beyond that, there's volume from Nikola Tesla in sections through 3rd Line and east of Erin Mills to Dixie. An earlier problem, eastbound Gardner approaching Spadina, is long gone. It's slowing down approaching Kipling to east of Dufferin and approaching Spadina to the Jarvis ramp. The westbound Gardner is just busy right now west of Spadina towards Jameson. Northbound 400 north of Highway 7, as you approach Langstaff, actually, we've got a stalled vehicle blocking the left lane. No delays in that area. Chris, taking look at southbound 400. I'm seeing volume approaching Road 88 to south of Line 5, a past Teston towards Road.

0: Rutherford and then approaching Shepherd to the 401.
1: Jennifer, thank you. So yesterday I was walking my little pup Fetch, and we were just having this conversation about traffic issues in the city of Toronto and traffic fatalities. And part of the problem here is people trying to rush and rush through intersections, rush through lights. And so yesterday I'm trying to get through this intersection and somebody had blocked the box, just as so many people, I think, during rush hour in particular, have seen in this city, where someone's trying to race through an intersection, get stuck there, and it's impacting everybody. The pedestrians are now walking around this island in the street. They're putting themselves in danger, whether they walk into the intersection or into the active street. And it's just a mess for everybody. I am sure I'm not alone in having seen a scene like this play out. And I bet you out there, you might have wished that you could have doled out a little punishment if you saw someone who had done that. Well, that's exactly what my next guest decided to do. Martin Rice saw people who were breaking rules in traffic left, right, and center, and decided to dress up as a referee and dish out yellow and red cards. He is staging a performance piece directing traffic downtown in his soccer referee uniform. And he calls the group Federation of Incredibly Friendly Artists. And Martin is here now. Martin, thank you for being with me.
2: Oh, my pleasure. Thanks for having me.
1: I love this idea. Maybe I should call you Avery Goodcall.
2: Yes, please.
1: Your persona. And tell me about when you first noticed, oh, I want to do this performance piece and I want to dress up as a referee and run around and give people yellow and red cards because they are breaking the rules of the road too much.
2: Yeah, I mean, I think it started about 4 years ago during the Women's World Cup. I was noticing all the streets were blocked, especially the crosswalks. And I got a little mad about it at first. And then I said, how can I make this funny? How can I make this, how can I make it open to everybody so they can relate to it? So I decided to use the soccer referee persona. And went out and started giving out red and yellow cards and creating a lot of goodwill on the street, I think.
1: I love the way your brain works. Why did you pick soccer?
2: As an artist, I look at things that are universal and I try to turn them on their heads or try to make them interesting and use it to make new pieces, new works of art. And in this case, soccer is universal. Everybody gets it. Red and yellow cards are... Everybody understands it doesn't matter where you're from, pretty much, I think. And surprisingly, a lot of people want to get a red and yellow card, even though they haven't done anything. So it's it breaks down barriers between people and gets the message across.
1: So back in my day, I was a soccer referee,
2: I will
1: tell you. And there are rules around when to issue a red card and a yellow card.
2: That's correct.
1: And so I wonder, in your performance piece here, in your game, are there actual rules for red and yellow? What's the threshold? How do you decide who gets a red and a yellow?
2: If you're in a crosswalk...
1: Red.
2: No. Actually,
1: I'd give them a red for sure.
2: I know. A lot of people want to do that. I want to give out both cards. So this is the way I look at it. And if you're in a crosswalk with a walk signal on, you get a yellow card.
1: Okay.
2: If you're blocking the entire box, you're blocking traffic, really making it dangerous, you get an instant red.
1: Mm.
2: If you're in a crosswalk on a second round, again, when the signal comes back, you get a second yellow and then a red card. If you're in, if you talk back to me in a language that's not appropriate for the street, I will also give you a yellow card. And, if I see you a second time around, I'll probably remember and I'll give you a second yellow and then a red.
1: So. You remember the people you've given yellow
2: sometimes
1: and red cards?
2: Sometimes I do, yeah. Sometimes they're very recognizable.
1: No
2: they're, in a, they're in a particular vehicle and I write everybody down. I make little notes. Yeah, we keep track. And we get like at between 30 to 60 just at that corner of Peter and Richmond where we usually are, we get about 30 to 60 infractions between red and yellow in about an hour.
1: Oh my gosh. And when I got to give out a red card, they had to be ejected from the game.
2: Yes.
1: These people stay on the road and you continue to watch them doing behavior day after day.
2: I mean, if I give you a red card, I ask you to park legally somewhere safe nearby and walk home and hit the showers.
1: Tell me how these conversations go, because I love that you're in this referee outfit and you have the cards. And I know that sometimes tempers flare in a city like Toronto. And I'm curious around the interactions that you've had with drivers. How have they gone as you dish out a red card?
2: It goes from anywhere where people just shrug their shoulders. I have no idea what's going on because I'm having a strange moment with a stranger here, to people basically fully realizing they're in the wrong and sort of saying, I'm sorry,

0: I know I shouldn't be doing this. I get that a lot. And then other folks are kind of like a little bit flippant and say, you know, what the hell is this? You know, what are you doing? Like, this makes no sense. And but rarely do I get like real, you know, rage. People laugh usually.
1: Yeah, well, and I mean, it's a good thing that people are laughing, but this is a serious matter, obviously, yes. Because all the things that we just had this conversation about how there have been an increase in the number of traffic mm-hmm. fatalities in this city. And so it's certainly important work that you're doing.
0: Thank you.
1: How do you feel about that, about the piece that you're trying to really make the city a safer spot?
0: I feel really good about it. I mean, the reaction from the from pedestrians and motorists alike is really, really supportive in many cases. And yeah, I guess the point I'm trying to make is that you're not alone. Other people are out there and people are, you know, I think should look out for each other and be helpful towards each other. So it feels really great. I mean, I get little high fives from little children and a lot of people say thank you. And it's, that's my reward for what I do. It's all about coming up with the thought that kindness and humor are always a good call.
1: Mm. I love it. Yeah, and you have a tagline that you mentioned, just kindness right there.
0: Yes.
1: Explain for me your tagline.
0: I think we can all...
1: say it first.
0: Oh, yeah. The tagline is that kindness and humor are always a good call because I think we have the opportunity in our daily lives to be kind towards each other and be funny. Mm-hmm. And if you take that approach, then I think things go much easier and it makes things safer in the street as well.
1: I try to live that world every single day here on the radio. Kindness, yes. I think, is so important to have. Mm-hmm. The other thing I want to pick up on is sure. Federation of Incredibly Friendly Artists.
0: That's right.
1: This also spells FIFA. And I know that this wasn't an accident. I also know how litigious our friends over at FIFA are. Are you concerned that you're going to have FIFA or the police tell you, hey, you need to stop doing what you're doing?
0: Yeah, absolutely. Yeah, I mean, I'm a little bit concerned, but it's not going to make me stop. I've had a police officer watch me for 10 minutes once and come up to me and I was nervous about it. I thought I was going to stop, but I didn't. I just kept doing my thing. And the police officer came up to me and actually thanked me for doing a really good job. So that was one of the best moments I had.
1: Have there been any concerns around safety for you, though, I guess? I wonder if police, because you're kind of in the street already here right. and there's active cars around you. Yeah. Have police or anybody else issued any sort of warning to you around being in the roadway and causing any trouble yourself?
0: Me and my assistant referee, Colin Offside or Pascal, we make absolutely sure that we're not in the street when the crosswalk signal has expired. So we look after each other, but we also make also a point of getting in the way between a car that's being too aggressive and a pedestrian. And we will literally ask them to just say, slow down and stop and let this person cross. So we do that.
1: Well, Martin, it is great what you're doing. I find it really fascinating and I'm glad that you came on. I'm sure as we have a ton of new people in our city with FIFA here and sure. the World Cup here, you might have more work on your hands.
0: Absolutely.
1: I hope you have a lot of red and yellow cards in your bag over there.
0: We certainly do. And yeah, and we're there every Wednesday at Peter and Richmond. During rush hour, usually around 4:30, 5:30, around that time period, I come by and say hi and join the game.
1: Okay, maybe I'll come check you out in action.
0: Please.
1: Martin Rice joining me here on Metro Morning.
2: This is CBC News. From CBC Toronto, it is 7:30. Good morning. I'm Kirthana Sasitharan. In the city right now, 16 degrees and mainly sunny. Here's Jennifer with a look at the roads.
3: Kirthana, regular service has resumed on Line 1 between Shepherd Young and Finch from an earlier fire investigation.
2: Thank you, Jennifer. Firefighters continue to battle a large fire at a scrapyard in Brampton. It broke out Tuesday afternoon, sending heavy smoke south over the region. The CBC's Clara Pasica joins us with an update. Clara.
4: Kirthana, well, if there's one word for this fire, stubborn would be that word. Brampton Fire and Emergency Services were called to this commercial property, Triple M Metal, a recycling company on Intermodal Drive, a bit before 4:30 yesterday afternoon. Not as visible this morning, but the fire was belching heavy smoke over Brampton and Mississauga on Tuesday evening. People were urged to keep their windows closed. Peel Police were called in to manage traffic. We spoke with spokesperson Tyler Bell Morena about the challenging situation for emergency responders.
5: It's a very difficult fire, and they're requiring the

0: sunroof or keeping your windows open. The fire is contained to the property, but it could take a while yet to put it out. We'll be seeking an update from Brampton Fire this morning. Kirthana.
1: Thank you, Clara. That is the CBC's Clara Pasika. Ontario students are signaling they're not interested in online classes. In order to graduate high school in Ontario, students are required to take two e-learning classes. The province has had this rule in place since 2020, but new data obtained by the Trillium and shared with CBC News shows an overwhelming majority of grads choose not to complete this requirement. Alina Sincerenko has more.
2: It's clear that this government is trying to save money on the backs of future generations by pushing digital materials of all forms.
3: MPP Rob Serjanik at Queen's Park last week. He's questioning mandatory online classes for high school students, and so are they. New data shows that more than two-thirds of grade 12 students opted out of e-learning. That data is for the 2024 graduating year, the first cohort subject to this requirement. Education Minister Paul Calandra gave a sharp response.
4: Some students have decided to opt out. You're allowed to opt out. That's the whole point.
3: But some experts say the data speaks for itself. Behan Farhadi is an assistant professor at the University of Toronto.
5: The lesson from this data is that online learning was an experiment. It was a policy experiment that failed.
3: Even though Queen's Park is on summer break, the e-learning debate isn't over. A motion seeking to end the mandatory requirement will eventually go up for a vote. Alina Sincerenko, CBC News, Toronto.
1: Durham Regional Police say they have charged a Clarington man after he allegedly made several anti-Semitic death threats online. They say they launched an investigation in May after receiving information from the Vancouver Police Department related to an account on a social media platform. The Hate Crime and Extremism Unit arrested a 58-year-old man yesterday. He has been charged with uttering death threats. Anyone with information about the investigation has been asked to contact police. Well, residents in South Etobicoke say they are still waiting for accessibility upgrades at Mimico GO Station, more than a decade after they were first promised. At a meeting held last night, Metrolinx said the project is still in the design phase, but couldn't provide a timeline for when construction will begin. As Tyler Cheese reports, frustration is growing.
6: There's no elevator to help me or any other way to do it.
7: Barry Horosco is a wheelchair user and doesn't have access to his local GO Station.
6: In order for me to go in the station and then go downtown, I have to go down a set of stairs and come back up, so I can't use the train here.
7: Accessibility upgrades have been promised at Mimico GO Station since 2013, and construction still hasn't begun. Michael Schwanzer, president of the Mimico Residents Association, says he just wants a firm timeline.
8: That's been going on for 10 years. I'm the 10th president of the Resident Association, sending the same emails to Metrolinx. Asking them to get to work.
7: Local MPP Lee Fairclough says the delays are difficult to justify.
9: If somebody comes to this station in a wheelchair or a walker, they can't get down from the platform. And meanwhile, we've got a government that's thinking about a tunnel under the 401 and funding a new convention center on the waterfront.
7: At the meeting, Metrolinx representatives said the project is about 60% through the design phase, with more details expected at 90%, but couldn't say when that would be. Tyler Cheese, CBC News, Toronto.
1: Home sales rose again in the GTA for the third straight month, according to the Toronto Regional Real Estate Board. More than 6,500 homes were sold in May, an increase of 6.3% year over year. However, the average price of homes sold continues to drag, down more than 4% this time last year. Trev's chief information officer says current market conditions are giving buyers substantial negotiating power. Jennifer is back with a look at the roads.
10: If you're traveling Toronto-bound on the QEW, you're hitting a slowdown approaching Christie through to a collision approaching 50 Road, blocking the left lane. And then it delays past Red Hill Valley and sections to 3rd Line and east of Erin Mills to Dixie. The eastbound Gardner slows approaching Kipling through Dufferin, and then it's off and on to the Jarvis Ramp. Taking a look at the westbound Gardner, I'm seeing volume from about Spadina towards Jameson, and then through Park Lawn and from Kipling to the 427 ramp. Northbound 400 approaching Langstaff, the left lane is blocked due to a stall. It's slowing down as you approach. Southbound 400 gets busy approaching Road 88 to south of Line 5, Teston through Rutherford and south of Finch to the 401. Eastbound 401 at the ramp to Salem, you're reduced to the right lane due to a collision cleanup. It gets busy east of Mississauga Road through Huron, Ontario, the 410 to east of Dixie, and then it's busy from Yonge to Bayview in the Express. Back to Kirtana with your forecast.
1: It'll be mainly sunny throughout the

0: today with a high of 29.
1: Say it again, Kirsten.
0: High of 29. Tonight, a few clouds with a low of 14. Right now, though, it is 16 degrees and mainly sunny.
1: Okay, so we had a really fun conversation last hour, and we were talking about this Uber index of lost and found items. So they nationally look at all the items that are left in the vehicles, and then they tabulate them, and they decide what are the funny ones to release to the media. And I was telling everybody that a 15-pound frozen turkey was found in the back of an Uber in Toronto, a turtle shell, apparently. I'm not sure if that was alive or not. An aquarium fish was. And in Brantford, Ontario, 12 pizzas were apparently left behind in an Uber. I couldn't imagine.
2: How do you forget a pizza? And how do you forget 12?
1: And if you're on a mission to have 12 pizzas and then you forget them, I for the life of me.
2: You had one job. Imagine what the roommate said. You had one job.
1: Exactly. And so I have left phones in the back of Ubers, two of them. So I admitted that. Jennifer has left. Do you want to tell everybody?
3: When I was very, very young,
1: yeah, she was five,
3: four or five years old. Yeah. I left a baton in the back of a taxi as on the way to tap dance class.
1: Mm-hmm. That counts for this conversation,
3: and I'll leave it
1: by
3: there.
1: The way. Taxis also, any sort of a vehicle leave behind count. Kirthana, I asked what she had left. She had no answer for me.
0: I'm usually on top of things.
2: She's a pretty precise person.
0: Yeah. Wow. I've been getting a really good assessment today.
1: Yeah, okay. Yeah. The only thing you were filled with was the fear of forgetting your lunch.
0: It's my biggest fear.
1: Okay, so now we have Paul and John, my two new victims, in here, and I'm curious. What have you left in the back of a vehicle?
4: I have left a phone in an Uber before, but it's funny. I was taking an Uber in to work the other day at 3:30 in the morning, and
2: did not
4: notice the bag on the seat beside me, and the driver turned around and said, you know, somebody left their bag. He had to go and deliver it. He was driving me down here and had to drive all the way to Scarborough to return it. Was only making $20 to do that trip. Right. So at least Uber did compensate him a little bit. But makes $20, doesn't get a tip on that, obviously, and ruined his entire morning.
1: Now, he might get a tip on that. Because
4: as
1: someone
4: fair enough.
1: Who is a bit of a professional in losing things and leaving them behind, you do get charged the $20 fee, but then you can also tip the driver.
4: Okay, so maybe he will still make a tip on that trip.
1: Perhaps. And then also, this is a national list. And so, John, I'm just curious, as the guy with the national scope here, would you like to hear the city in Canada that is the most forgetful? My one clue for you is it is not Toronto. We are among the least forgetful cities.
2: Yeah, I mean, all kinds of potential pitfalls here in picking the wrong one.
1: Yes.
2: I'm just going to, out of a hat, I'm going to pick Winnipeg.
1: Oh, you're close. It is a prairie city.
2: There, okay.
1: Saskatoon,
2: okay.
1: There it is, the forgetful people of Saskatoon.
0: Hopefully, well, maybe, I'm glad we don't.
2: Maybe they're ultra busy.
1: Maybe.
2: And just have a lot on.
1: Maybe.
2: I'm going to give them the
1: benefit
2: of that.
1: They eat their pizzas, John.
2: Yes.
1: So what is coming up on World Report?
2: Well, it will be hard to forget the presence of U.S. tariff threats, especially now that there is talk of 10% more being imposed on Canada, regardless of what may be going on in terms of CUSMA negotiations. This, the U.S. Trade Representative says, is because Canada and many other countries have used forced labor, or the Canada hasn't, but they have allowed in goods made with forced labor. And of course, CBC's done a lot of stories about the fact that there are goods that arrive from dubious sources in this country. So still, though, this is providing ammunition as a backdrop to CUSMA. We're also going to look at the UK, where there are protests against the police. A young man stabbed, falsely accused of being racist, handcuffed by police, and died. The man responsible has been sentenced to life in prison, but the police have a lot of accountability issues around that, and they are rioting the streets of Southampton.
1: All right, we will listen to World Report at the top of the clock with you, John.
2: Cheers. Thanks, Chris.
1: And Scott's away, but Paul McGowan is here. Good morning, Paul.
4: Good morning, Chris.
1: So let's start with the Stanley Cup final. Vegas earned a Game 1 win last night.
4: A 5-4 final for them in what was a very entertaining game. Vegas actually started this game down 2-0, and they trailed just 25 seconds into the first period after Carolina opened the scoring. But Vegas stayed composed and got some timely saves down the stretch, things that did not surprise head coach John Tortorella.
5: I think they're calm. They've won before. They've been in this situation. The foundation of our team, the guts of our team, has been through this before. We were down 2-0. There wasn't panic on the bench. And those guys kind of lead the way by not panicking.

0: talking. They don't say much. They just play. And I think other people fall behind them. I think that's so important this time of year.
1: Plenty of finals experience on that Golden Knights roster, and they have now won 7 consecutive games in these playoffs. The Hurricanes will try to snap that streak tomorrow. Game 2 goes from Carolina.
2: All right, so Stanley Cup final underway. NBA final gets going tonight.
1: And a finals matchup, Chris, it sort of flies in the face of what John Tortorella was just saying about experience, because both the Spurs and the Knicks are pretty green when it comes to championships. Just one starter between the two teams has played in a finals before. That, though, is where these similarities end. These two teams are built very differently. They play in very different markets. And to that end, Knicks guard Josh Hart clearly has a read on New York basketball fans. He was asked about how much pride the team takes in just getting to the finals.
3: Obviously a tremendous honor. I don't think we're really looking at it that way right now. I think we're just locked in on focus at the task at hand, and then we can look back, you know, when everything's all said and done, and really embrace, you know, this process and this run. But can't focus too much on, you know, the outside world and the run so far.
1: That is a man playing in front of fans who have not won a title since 1973. Imagine a championship drought that lasted to the 70s. God forbid the 60s. Fans would never stand for that. Of course, the last time New York was in this position in an NBA final, it was against the San Antonio Spurs. The Knicks are hoping for a different outcome this time around. Tip off tonight at 8:30.
2: All right. Before anybody gets mad at you, let's turn to tennis. And two Canadians are still in contention at the French Open.
1: And one of them still has a lot of tennis to play. That's Gabby Dabrowski. She is competing in women's doubles, as she typically does. Also in mixed doubles, she is through to the semis in both. So a busy couple of days ahead for her. In singles, Felix Auger-Aliassime is the lone Canadian remaining. He plays this morning in the quarterfinal against Italian Flavio Caboli. That is an opponent that Felix has faced twice before. He has lost to Caboli twice before, although Felix says that he isn't thinking about those previous matches.
4: I think neither for him or me, these matches are relevant to the next match we're going to play. You know, I could see already that he was a great player. You know, he was not high ranked already, but, you know, when you see the way he moves, when you see his shots, you can see that he's talented. I've always been a fan of his game. Now we've had the chance to practice together more and more as the years went by. And for me, I approached this next match as a very tough match.
1: Few players are as complimentary of their opponents as Felix Auger-Aliassime. Such a nice guy. Caboli and Auger-Aliassime get going this morning, Chris. That match scheduled at least just about 15 minutes from now.
2: He's a good old Canadian boy.
1: Sure.
2: All right.
1: Is.
2: Thank you so much.
1: Thanks, Chris.
2: And at 7:44, I am Chris Glover. You're listening to Metro Morning. Libraries, of course, play a vital role in Toronto, but now the place Torontonians go to borrow a book is where some can also go to get screened for chronic diseases. It's part of a new project that's integrating mobile health clinics with Toronto Public Library branches. Dr. Andrew Bazzari has been leading these mobile health clinics. He's the executive director of the Gattuso Center for Social Medicine at UHN, and he's joining me now in studio. Andrew, thank you for being here.
5: Thanks so much for having me.
2: And I spotted you lurking around the coffee machine there.
5: Just trying to find the studio. So.
2: But you found the studio. I'm glad that you're here. And I want to start with the why on the library piece. How did you select libraries to be the place where you wanted to have these mobile clinics?
5: Yeah, I mean, right when we step back, I think the realities for people is that accessing primary care remains a challenge. We know this through the city of Toronto, through the province, across the country. And public libraries have sort of been the original social medicine hubs. These are shared public spaces that people can access. There are a lot of services and relationships that are built there. And under this really a real appreciation for many of the factors that drive health, of loneliness, of whether people can be connected to different social supports. So to me, it was a perfect marriage of trying to ensure where we've learned a lot about mobile health clinic delivery from community partners like Parkdale Queen West, Community Health Center, Sherbourne Health, and Anishinaabe Health, and then really trying to meet the needs where we know certain public library branches mm-hmm. are in neighborhoods where there are a lot of pressures, whether that's from refugee newcomers, people being unhoused, challenges in accessing primary care. And so this is really about a new partnership to ensure that there's the healthcare access and support, but also this relationship with library workers who know people who are coming in, who know people who've been shut out of many of the access capabilities in the system.
2: What kind of health services are people able to access?
5: We're really looking at some of the highest quality primary care. So when you look at

0: the mobile health clinic team, which is staffed by a nurse practitioner and community health worker and some mental health counseling. There's everything from full clinical exams to chronic disease screening, cancer care screening, and also ensuring that people can have access to some of the referrals in the system that they need, and all of it linked to an electronic medical record. So it's really about trying to build some of these relationships that have not been there. The biggest piece on this also for me is how do we rebuild trust for a lot of folks who don't have the feeling of safety in healthcare settings or conventional clinical settings. And now the ability to try to have these conversations with the folks on the mobile health clinic team, people at the library, and really try to rebuild some of this connective tissue between hospital and community.
1: From your experience, who has lost that trust?
0: Well, again, I think it's really people who have been unhoused for long periods of time, people who have been marginalized, people who use drugs and their stigma in various clinical settings. And I think it's really important where we've seen this again for racialized groups that have felt that, you know, the system has not been the most welcoming place. And we've tried to see, again, advances in the last few years about the cultural competencies and ways to be more inclusive. But there's still a lot of work to be done. And I think this is really about modernizing the way we deliver healthcare. The idea that if you build it, people will come has not held true in healthcare. Mm-hmm. And the idea of trying to get healthcare out to where people are is really where I think we need to be moving as a system.
1: So instead of having people go to a health facility, in this case, you're going to them and you're using the libraries. That makes a lot of sense, what you outlined about how universal they are, how people already go there as it is. And I understand that you used 911 data in order to select which libraries you wanted to start at. And you started at the Sanderson Toronto Public Library location, which is right near Alexandra Park at Bathurst and Dundas. And for people who know the area, that's also right beside Toronto Western Hospital, which I must admit I was a little surprised about. I wasn't necessarily thinking that there would already be health resources right in the area where you would have this mobile clinic. Can you talk through some of the logic around how they were selected?
0: Yeah, so some of it is to be, as always, the work that we're doing at the Gattuso Center to be data-driven. So some of it about EMS calls that are going to hospital. The idea that ostensibly people can't access primary care, and can we help people access the care they need so they don't end up having to resort to the emergency department? And so that's where a lot of the data is helping drive and inform where some of this work is. I mean, you laid it out perfectly in the fact that we've got a really important branch of the Sanderson branch right at Bathurst and Dundas, where you could throw a baseball from the door of Sanderson branch, the emergency department of the Toronto Western. Mm-hmm. And the fact that we've not had a partnership or dialogue or connection, I think to me speaks to really why we need to be doing this, and knowing that there are resources that are there. There's really, you know, incredible healthcare staff at the Toronto Western as part of UHN. And there's also really dedicated library workers for many of the same shared patients and clients. And so to try to break some of these silos, which has really been one street separating Toronto Western from Sanderson branch, I think is just the start. And again, looking at a lot of the data to see, are there certain apartment buildings that we can help serve so that that can interrupt some of this doom loop into the emergency department? And are there other branches and neighborhoods which are, again, seeing increasing poverty, increasing isolation? And we know that this is really an important time to try to get people into cancer care screening, blood pressure checks, a lot of the chronic disease management, so that doesn't end up being a crisis. And I think the other aspect of this is I believe Canadians and people in the city really believe in universal healthcare. And it's trying to advance universality where we can see low barrier options, not imposing obstacles on people to access primary care. And I think that's really the thrust of this work.
1: Are there any stories that have stuck with you in terms of people that have come and accessed this primary care and maybe had needed to see a doctor for years and years, or just anything that kind of sticks with you in terms of how long people have gone without care, and then when you're finally able to treat them at one of these mobile clinics, what that is like?
0: Yeah, we've heard from a real dedicated nurse practitioner, Jessica Hales, who works in community, was, you know, seeing an older adult who for many years had not had their cancer care screening or not being able to access some of the mental health and addiction supports. And again, being known in community for many years and being at really high risk of whether that's an emerging cancer. And again, we see far too many stories of people getting their cancer diagnosed.

0: in an emergency department. And that's not a appropriate or dignified space to be able, again, to hear and see a life-changing element of your existence. And also now seeing that this can happen and rebuilding some of these conversations, relationship with someone who is far past many of the screening things that should have been happening, many of the screening tools, interventions that should have been happening. And that's happening now. And I think the other piece that we have to recognize is that libraries and public spaces will be under increased demands and pressures with higher rates of overdoses. We've seen this in, since March of this year compared to last year from Toronto paramedic data. So the idea of trying to look at different responses to care for people and to keep people alive.
1: It sounds like life-changing and in many cases life-saving work, these mobile clinics that have been set up here. But are they sustainable?
0: I think it's part of a broader push in the system of how we look at new ways of delivering care. I don't think mobile clinics in and of themselves are going to address the primary care crisis. They're not going to address the overdose, toxic overdose drug crisis, but it's about trying to get care to where people are. We need to see different models that co-locate in community spaces, in places that are more accessible, finding ways to ensure that we can enroll more people into primary care. So this is going to be part of a concerted effort.
1: Right.
0: And I think that's where we see the sustainability for me is going to be about leveraging the data to know where the needs are. That's something that we've not done from a health equity perspective, as good of a job as we can of ensuring that where there are those needs, we're matching the resources and really trying to move away from this disconnect of high quality services and where those needs have been.
1: What does it say to you that this is needed in Canada?
0: Well, I think it renews and tries to recall our commitment to universal healthcare. We've seen slippage over the last many years. And we've seen this now for decades, again, where the merits of our universal healthcare system have come into real stress when you know that from all of the data and literature, a high performing health system needs primary care as the bedrock or as the first floor. And so it has been heartening to see a lot of advances in efforts and investments to try to increase access to primary care. And I think mobile health clinics are one part of it. But to me, it's really, again, about how committed are we to ensuring that regardless of your postal code, regardless of your bank account, regardless of how isolated you felt, that you can access high-quality primary care. And that's what I hope this can help start to push and scale and drive us towards more sustainability when it comes to primary care and social care.
1: There were a lot of conversations a few months ago about whether or not you would run for Ontario Liberal leader, given your advocacy, given everything that you've just even said today. And there were even some polls that were done at the end of last year that said that you might have the best chance to beat Doug Ford in a head-to-head matchup in some polling. And then this February, it was you announced that you would not be running. Can you, given everything, given your passion, given your advocacy, can you tell me why you're deciding to stay in active medicine and not move into policy, given the big picture talk that you go through so often?
0: Well, I have a lot of respect for colleagues who make the really tough decision to enter or run for political office. For me, that has just not been an area where I think that's for my career. I think I've really been fortunate to draw a lot of meaning of working as a primary care physician, being able to lead a lot of work at the Gattuso Center for Social Medicine, where we're able to connect and be direct with people and hear their stories and try to do things, whether it's from trying to build housing to new primary care methods and models to reach people. And that's where I really feel, my place and connection. And of course, I think it's about you leveraging the data and lived experience for the advocacy. And I see myself as an advocate, as also who has, direct patient care roles. I don't put much stock in polls or anything else. I look at the data and literature as a, still quasi researcher. And of course I have gratitude for the support of lots of people trying to push me to think about that kind of career path. But for me, I'm really content in what I'm able to do. I think we have lots of work to do. It continues to be an uphill battle, and I'm really grateful for the colleagues I have to be

0: able to try to keep pushing whatever we can up the hill.
1: All right. You continue to deal with the data and the patients and leave people like me to deal with the polling.
0: Yeah, right. Well, not to dismiss any of the polls. Pollsters are great, but I look at it's going to be more of a personal decision than anything on polls, and appreciate having the conversation.
1: No, and it's important work that you are doing. And doctor, thank you for coming in today to tell us all about it.
0: Thanks so much, Chris. Appreciate it.
1: Dr. Andrew Bizzari is the executive director of the Gattuso Center for Social Medicine at UHN. And we were talking about the mobile health units that are going to that are deployed at some libraries in the city of Toronto. And now let's get back to Jennifer and an update on traffic.
2: On the eastbound 401, we've got an ongoing collision cleanup approaching the lights at the ramp to Salem, blocking the two left lanes. Only the right lane is getting through. The eastbound 401 slows past Mississauga Road through Huron Ontario collectors, the 410 to east of Kiel Express and collectors, and Bayview to the 404 Express and collectors. Westbound 401 slows west of Brock Street to Salem, approaching Morningside to Avenue Road Express and collectors, and Allen Road in the Express and collectors to Dixon. Northbound 400, a stall approaching Langstaff has been cleared away. Over to the Toronto-bound QEW, we still have a collision approaching 50 Road blocking the left lane, and it's making things quite heavy approaching Christie. Here's Kirthana with your news headlines.
3: More than 10 years after accessibility improvements were first announced for Mimico GO Station, residents say they're still waiting for progress to be made.
1: All right, Kirthana, thank you so much. And I am Chris Glover. We have lots more coming your way in the 8 o'clock hour of Metro Morning, including Luminato Festival. They are kicking off their 20th anniversary today, and we are going to talk about the festival's identity two decades on, how it's encouraging Torontonians to play. That is the theme of this year's Luminato Festival. It's in tandem with FIFA. They're trying to tap into the international celebration of culture. We'll dive into that conversation when we come back on Metro Morning.
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5: Joe Keithley has spent his whole life fighting the big fight. 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
4: 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The CBC News is next. Coming up in half an hour, it's The Current.
6: I'm Mark Kelly. Albertans will vote in October on a question of separatism. It's a polarizing topic, but the new group Lead Not Leave is working to build a middle ground to make Alberta and Canada better together. That's coming up on The Current.
7: This is World Report. Good morning, I'm John Northcott. Washington is blindsiding Ottawa by proposing a brand new 10% tariff on Canadian imports. The U.S. claims the new levy would be for failing to effectively ban goods made with forced labor. It comes hours after Trade Minister Dominic LeBlanc spoke with U.S. Trade Czar Jameson Greer about renewing the CUSMA trade pact. Following the talks, LeBlanc said he had cautious optimism about the negotiations.
8: All of us know that the road to conclusions in these conversations is sometimes not a straight line. You can suddenly hit clear air turbulence when you don't expect it, and sometimes you can have a very smooth ride with no turbulence, so I remain optimistic that we'll focus on the latter.
7: LeBlanc flew back to Ottawa last night and could now be facing a radically worsened trade landscape with the U.S. Greer has said existing tariffs on Canadian steel, aluminum, and automobiles are a permanent fixture, and they will not be lifted even if a new CUSMA deal is ratified. Police in Britain say they're reviewing their anti-racism guidance after an outcry over the treatment of a student who died last year. The 18-year-old was handcuffed and arrested after being stabbed. His killer falsely accused him of racism. Julia Chapman has more from London.
9: Anger turning to violence on the streets of Southampton.
10: Off our streets! Racist police!
9: Hundreds gathered in the British city last night to protest the treatment of Henry Novak. The 18-year-old was murdered in December.
11: You've been stabbed. Whereabouts? I don't think you have, mate.
9: Police have released footage of the incident, which shows officers handcuffing Novak, ignoring his plea that he couldn't breathe because he'd been stabbed. His attacker

0: different.
1: The future of the whales at the former amusement park has been uncertain as it faces financial and regulatory hurdles. Last fall, Marineland threatened to euthanize them after Ottawa denied permits to send them to China. The belugas would also be split between aquariums in Atlanta and Georgia, as well as two SeaWorld locations in San Diego and San Antonio, Texas. The U.S.-based Association of Zoos and Aquariums tells CBC News there are still several steps and permits before a rescue can begin, including medical checks to make sure they're healthy enough to travel. Lisa Sheng, CBC News, Toronto.
2: 60 Minutes veteran correspondent Scott Pelley is out of a job. Fired by CBS.
3: I'm Scott Pelley. Those stories tonight on 60 Minutes.
2: Pelley had been with CBS for 37 years. It comes one day after he reportedly accused the broadcaster's new editor-in-chief of, quote, murdering 60 Minutes. His departure follows a string of high-profile dismissals at CBS. In a statement, Pelley accuses the network's new owner of casting 60 Minutes aside to curry favor with the Trump administration. And finally, it's a tight race for second place in the Los Angeles mayoral primary race. Incumbent Karen Bass has secured her place in November's election, but it's still too close to call in the battle between a reality star and a city council member. Steve Futterman reports.
4: There are still many votes to be counted, but at the moment, the former reality TV star Spencer Pratt is in second place. If it stays that way, he will advance to the November general election. Last night, Pratt was sounding confident.
5: I just believe there's a lot of Los Angeles that is so excited to hear. It's refreshing. A non-politician. I don't want to be a politician. I wasn't ready. I don't know I'll be the mayor, but I know what people want now.
4: Pratt has engaged in a largely insurgent populist campaign, describing Los Angeles as broken and how the city needs to have a new approach. His criticism of Karen Bass has focused on the way she handled last year's deadly wildfires. It has forced Bass to be on the defensive, but last night she was all positive.
6: Los Angeles is the city that I love. Los Angeles is the creative capital of the world, where we dream and we make our dreams come true.
4: While votes are still being counted, Bass is assured of finishing first. But the battle for second place isn't officially over. A progressive city council member, Nithya Raman, is in third place and mathematically could still overtake Pratt. Steve Futterman, CBC News, Los Angeles.
2: And that is the latest national and international news from World Report. I'm John Northcott. This is CBC News.
7: And good morning, everybody. I am Chris Glover. This is Metro Morning. Welcome to Wednesday, June 3rd. A beautiful day, almost tropical feeling out there, heading up to a high of 29 degrees. If you're just waking up now, it's 19 degrees and lots of sunshine. And hot off the presses, we have the new real estate numbers for Toronto. We'll start with those this half hour. But first, let's go to Jennifer and find out how the roads are doing.
8: Well, approaching the end of the eastbound 401 ramp to Salem, the two left lanes are blocked as a result of a collision. There's volume approaching Mississauga Road to Huron, Ontario, mainly in the collectors. From the 410 to east of Kiel Express and collectors and Bayview to the 404 Express and collectors. A collision Toronto-bound QEW approaching 50 Road has been cleared. It remains busy approaching Christie off and on through 50 Road. Nikola Tesla to 3rd Line and Aaron Mills to Dixie. We also had a short-lived problem westbound QEW approaching Cawthra, which is gone now, but it's still heavy from the 427. Here's Kirthana Sasitharan.
9: Firefighters continue to battle a large fire at a scrapyard in Brampton. It broke out Tuesday afternoon, sending heavy smoke south over the region. And residents in South Etobicoke say they're still waiting for accessibility upgrades at Mimico GO Station more than a decade after they were first promised.
7: All right, let's dig into those new figures just released by the Toronto Regional Real Estate Board. They show that home sales are up for a third consecutive month, but the average price of homes sold continues to drag, down more than 4% from this time last year. Daniel Steinfeld is the president of the Toronto Regional Real Estate Board, and they just put out this release today. He's joining me now. Thank you for being here.
10: My pleasure. Thanks for having me.
7: All right. So what stuck out to you in terms of this this new report and what the numbers show?
10: You know what? In a strange way, what stuck out is that they

0: things are starting to get a little bit more normalized. So numbers are still moving quite a bit month over month and year over year, but to a place that starts to give us some sign of more stability in the market, which is something that it's been a long time coming. As you've probably heard, things have been pretty uncertain globally and especially in the real estate market over the last several months.
1: Yeah, it's been pretty topsy-turvy. Anybody who owns has been nervous as they see the prices go down, and people who are looking to buy are thinking they're still too high in many cases. So a lot of people are watching Toronto's real estate market and they have been nervous lately, probably happy to hear you say that things are stabilizing. Which of these metrics do you look at most to lead you to that assessment that things seem to be stabilizing?
0: Well, to see sales continuing to increase indicates that people are coming off the sidelines more. And that's been, an understandable challenge over the last little while, where people have been nervously watching headlines and watching things like interest rates over the last year and just figuring that unless they really needed to transact, they were going to wait it out. And we're seeing that start to slow to a stop a bit. And that really should encourage both buyers who are still on the sidelines, as well as you said, sellers who might be still wondering whether this is a challenge for them. It actually means there's more people out there looking for homes again.
1: And so sales increasing year over year, I understand you say that that's a good thing, but new listings have declined over the same period. So wouldn't that imply that the inventory that's out there is getting sucked up?
0: I wouldn't call it a concern yet. There's still a lot of listings that are continuing to enter the market, but you're right. Comparatively speaking, there's less that are entering the market, which does start to bring each metric back to the center a bit. So I don't think we're in a dire straits situation. I think as far as listings and supply go, one of the key areas that we continue to advocate for is making sure it's the right type of supply and the right type of listings that are out there, the things people are actually looking for. And that's something we at TREB continue to keep an eye on as we enter the summer market now.
1: Okay. And so what are you seeing in terms of the difference between the condo market and the freehold housing market?
0: So the condo market, when we speak of supply, there's still probably more supply out there than there are people looking for it. I think there are a lot more people who are actively looking to either step up into bigger homes in what we call the missing middle, things like semi-detached, low-rise, and people moving down from larger single-family homes to something more affordable. And so right now we are seeing a little bit more activity in the detached single-family homes than we are in condos, and still more supply that is on the market there. So definitely keeping our eye on that as well in terms of making sure that the right type of inventory is out there for people to transact.
1: Okay. And so I understand through your report, you're anticipating that the price trend could flatten soon and ultimately trend back upwards in the months ahead. What's leading you to think that?
0: Well, these trends that we're seeing right now do start to lend themselves to definitely seeing prices start to rebound. They are still down a bit as we look at the trends leading to this point. But again, as more buyers enter the market and less new listings are coming out there, it does start to bring that equilibrium back. And I don't think there's a risk of seeing what we might have seen a couple of years ago at this point, where things were wild and you couldn't even take a couple of days to look for a home once it hit the market. But absolutely, the demand is, it's good to see it coming back. And you mentioned the beautiful weather. That's definitely playing a part as well, where people are a little bit more excited to get out of their homes and start looking at things again.
1: Yeah, we're in for a treat today, heading up to a high of 29 degrees. Certainly, it's going to be a nice day. When we're talking about the prices possibly rebounding and even trending upwards, what's your timeline on that? What are you thinking about in terms of when we might be seeing that?
0: It is very gradual right now. This isn't the sort of headline that would raise red flags, I don't think. We're not seeing things getting to an unsustainable area. But over the balance of this year, I talked about stability at the beginning of the segment, and that's what we really see happening. We're going to see a very gradual over the coming months, you know, going from down year over year to probably flat year over year, and then gradually back to what should be a more sustainable and expected inflationary effect on things. So over the balance of this year, you'll start to get things back to a place where even, you know, you and I can start to predict things a little bit better than what we might have been able to have done.

0: in the last year.
1: Well, I won't predict anything. I'm leaving that to you, sir. And we've talked about the difference between the condo market and the freehold market in Toronto. How about the difference between Toronto versus the 905? What are you seeing in terms of the dynamics and the way the real estate market is playing out in Toronto versus the 905?
0: Well, the trends are pretty similar, although you do see obviously considerably more saturation of condo inventory in the Toronto market than you might in the 905. So some of the trends that we see on things like detached and larger single family homes are more prevalent when you get to the 905 area. But a lot of the trends as it relates to price, supply and demand are staying fairly similar across both markets. We've seen the sales going up in both the 905 and the 416, as well as average price continuing to go down in both as well. So the trends might be exaggerated a bit more based on type and mix of home, but people should expect to see similar trending. And absolutely, it goes without saying, rely on a professional in your area to help advise you and really give you context as to the trends in your particular area and for the objectives you're looking for.
1: Before I let you go, seller's market or buyer's market? What are these new numbers out today telling you?
0: Dare I say we're finally getting a place where everybody can live happily together? It's there are trends that are sort of going against one another, but this is a place where I think sellers can be confident buyers are coming out of the woodwork, and buyers don't need to be afraid that it's too competitive to properly negotiate and ask the right questions. So we're in a really good place right now where I think people can finally get off the sidelines if they've been on it and actually get deals done where everybody wins.
1: I thought the weather was going to be the best news of the day, but no, apparently the real estate numbers are. Daniel, thank you so much for coming on the program today and giving us all a smile.
0: My pleasure. Thank you.
1: Daniel Steinfeld is the president of the Toronto Regional Real Estate Board, and Jennifer is back with an update on traffic.
2: Things are busy on the eastbound 401 from Mississauga Road to Huron, Ontario in the Collectors, the 410 to east of Kiel Express and Collectors, Avenue Road in the Express, Bayview in the Collectors towards the 404, and at the ramp to Salem, only the right lane is open due to a collision cleanup. Westbound 401 slows west of Brock Street to Salem, White's Road towards Port Union in the Collectors due to long-term construction, and then Meadowvale in the Express and Collectors to Dixon. Southbound 410 in Brampton, you're slowing down approaching Sandalwood to Queen. There's volume southbound 427 from Highway 7 to Derry and Bloor to the QEW Gardner ramps in the Express. Southbound 400 is also busy south of Road 88 to south of Line 5, south of King Road to Rutherford and approaching Shepherd to the 401. Southbound 404 in the Don Valley fill in south of Stouffville Road to 16th and past Steeles almost its length to the Richmond ramp, but very few breaks. And Chris, taking a look at Northbound DVP, I'm seeing volume filling in from Don Mills to the 401.
1: After our show, the current takes over, and Mark Kelly is in for Matt Galloway. Good morning, Mark.
3: Good morning, Chris. And congratulations on your new job.
1: Thank you.
3: Now, let me ask you this.
1: Uh-oh.
3: Do you like your job?
1: I love my job.
3: Oh, well, good. You're a very lucky individual. And of course you should. You've got a great job here. The pandemic has changed the way a lot of people in Canada feel about their jobs, especially in corporate Canada, where people have these office jobs and they had to go work from home. And then they felt, you know, I can get all my work done in less time. Am I really finding purpose along with my paycheck? So on The Current, we're going to take a deep dive into this one because it's an interesting movement that's happening right now as people are looking to try to find meaningful jobs, meaning in their work. And what we want to look at is how that's happening, how it's playing out, the effect, especially now that AI has had on a lot of young people who feel that their jobs are going to be replaced by robots anyway. So why are we doing what we're doing? A lot of questions are being raised. We want to dig into that. The movement for meaningful jobs, how to find them, because when you find them, Chris, here's the good news. You also find yourself.
1: Oh, amen. Beautiful. And when you find a job that you love like we do, you don't work a day in your life. And that is a really true statement. I believe it.
3: How lucky are we?
1: All right. Thanks, Mark.
3: Thanks.
1: And Mark Kelly and The Current will come your way right after our show. But right now it is 8:21. A roaming red ball, a tunnel of rainbows, and a story-high pyramid. If it sounds like Toronto is turning into a giant playground, that's

0: Because it is. Today marks the 20th anniversary of the Luminato Festival. And to celebrate that milestone, the festival is exploring the city through play. For a preview, I'm joined by Celia Smith, the festival's CEO. Celia, thank you for being here.
1: Thanks, Chris. A pleasure to be here today.
0: So as someone who loves to play, I'm happy that you guys picked that as the theme of the festival. Why did you pick that?
1: Well, you might know that there's an international soccer event arriving in the city in a few days. So, and you know, Luminato Festival, 20 years, we take over the city every June. So we thought we would share the city with that international event this year. And it seemed like the theme of play made sense. So we're leaning into it. And everything from child's play, how fun it is for adults to lose themselves in play and wonder, power play, who gets to choose, equal play, who's at the table. So there are lots of ways to play this June.
0: Brilliant. I love that. And I also, just kind of riffing off of this theme around FIFA and capitalizing on this moment, we also know that FIFA is really an international celebration of culture as well. And I gather that that's a big part of Luminato's vision as well.
1: Right. So we're an international festival, firmly rooted here in Toronto, proudly Canadian and totally global. So we celebrate Canadian artists and all of the talent that's in this city and across the country. But we also welcome a huge number of artists from everywhere else in the world to come here and play with us. So we've been doing this for 20 years. And we think, you know, given that Toronto is such a global city, it's a ripe for this kind of work.
0: 20 years on, how has the identity of the festival changed over that time?
1: Well, we were always created to really bring the city alive. I like to say we light a big bonfire on the north edge of the big lake so that we can see each other and be reflected, but that the whole city can see a beacon for what we've got going here. And I think, you know, you'll agree it's pretty fabulous what we get to have in Toronto. So we're really leaning into that and really welcoming not only Torontonians to get up off the couch and come out and play with us, but for everyone else to come and visit us here.
0: You were talking about how every June Luminato takes over the city, and certainly that is the case. And what we've seen this year, though, is other festivals have been edged out as a result of having the World Cup here in Toronto. And that's not happened for Luminato. We know that the Waterfront Festival, for example, isn't going ahead. Yours is. What was it about your festival that allowed it to continue to operate when so many others have had to either scale back or cancel altogether?
1: Well, you know, it's a challenge and an opportunity. We've been working closely with the city, the FIFA Secretariat, for the last couple of years. So we've really known what they've been up to and where they're going to be doing their events. And we've chosen to lean into it. So we are not competing. We're compatible with what FIFA is doing. We're going to be spread along the harbor front with gorgeous free programming, both of the next couple of weekends, to welcome thousands of people down to one of the most beautiful parts of the city with free programming. We're all over the financial district. We're up in North York. We're spread across the city. And we're starting today. FIFA starts next week, so we've got to run on them. So we've got several fabulous days of programming before they come in. And then once they're here, we're continuing and leaning in. We are doing programming that's on the subway line. We moved to North York during the second half of the month. So we've thought about where they are and where we can be so that we're not
0: smart.
1: In direct competition. I have to say there's been, you know, quite a heated competition for hotel rooms and porta potties and practical things like that, but you don't need to know about that.
0: Okay, who won the porta potty battle?
1: Oh, of course, we all have what we need.
0: Okay, well, that is good. What is your favorite installation as a part of Luminato this year? You said that they're all over the city. I listed out a couple of them off the top, but what's your favorite that you want people to go?
1: You know, I can't answer that, or I'll just get in trouble later. But I'll just rhyme off a couple fabulous ones. So, Red Ball, Kurt Peska's Red Ball is opening today, and it's a replay because we did Red Ball many years ago, and it comes back from, it's been on international festivals all around the world for many years. It'll pop up in unusual places. And I just have to say, if you think it's fun to see a really, really big, enormous Red Ball squeezed into unusual places, you should track us down for the next couple of days.
0: Where is this big Red Ball?
1: Well, I'll tell you that right now it's at Old City Hall, but I won't tell you where it's next. You have to find it. On Saturday, we're welcoming Power of the Land, which is a really significant Indigenous-led program. It starts down at Billy Bishop Airport and comes along to Harbourfront, led by Elder Duke Redbird. All free programming, beautiful community engagement. You should come check that out. Next weekend, Divine Brown at the concert stage at Harbor

0: front, the music of Minnie Riperton, just a really hot concert. So lots and lots on our website, lots of beautiful things. And you know I have to love them all.
1: I know you do. All right. Well, Celia, thank you. You've made me love all of these as well, because it's just a really cool festival. And thank you for coming in to tell us about it.
0: My pleasure. Thank you.
1: Celia Smith is the CEO of Illuminato Festival. And as we were saying, the month-long festival kicks off today. They're getting a jump on the World Cup activities. And Illuminato is also doing a showcase at Harborfront Center on June 14th. Here's one of the artists taking part, CB with Y-O-Y.

0: This is CBC News. From CBC Toronto, it is 8:30. Good morning. I'm Kirthana Sasidharan. In the city right now, it is 19 degrees and mainly sunny. Here's Jennifer with a look at the roads.
1: Kirthana, traveling westbound on the 401, a new collision approaching Allen Road in the Collectors is blocking the three left lanes.
0: Thank you, Jennifer. A large fire at a Brampton scrapyard is now under control, but it's not out yet. It's been billowing heavy smoke over the region since yesterday afternoon. The CBC's Clara Pasika joins us live with an update. Clara.
2: Kirthana, at its height, there were those big plumes of smoke as well as flames here at Triple M Metal, a recycling company on Intermodal Drive. The yard here is filled with high piles of scrap metal materials. Brampton Fire were called here yesterday just before 4:30 and have been working through the night to get things under control. Ron Rolfe, a division chief with Brampton Fire, came over to speak with CBC about how their efforts are going.
3: I'd say the fire's knocked down at this point. We're chasing hot spots. There's a few different areas that the crews are working on in conjunction with site staff to help overhaul and dismantle the area so we can get to the scene of the fire.
2: Fortunately, no injuries have been reported. The fire division chief said that there had been warnings to the public to keep their windows closed because of all the smoke in the wider area yesterday, but there is no threat to public safety now. What has caused this fire? He says that's still too soon to say. Kirthana.
0: Thank you, Clara. That is the CBC's Clara Pasika. Toronto police are investigating after a 15-year-old boy showed up at a hospital last night with gunshot wounds. Police say the teen has non-life-threatening injuries. They also attended a scene at Cherokee Boulevard and Shawnee Circle in the Victoria Park and Finch area, where they say the shooting occurred. There is no word on any suspects, arrests, or charges. Well, some of the 30 beluga whales remaining at Marineland could be sent to Europe. The amusement park in Niagara Falls closed its doors 2 years ago. The department

0: to send them to an aquarium in China. The Association of Zoos and Aquariums tells CBC News there are still several steps and permits before a rescue can begin, including medical checks to make sure they're healthy enough to travel. Well, more than 10 years after accessibility improvements were first announced for Mimico GO Station, residents say they're still waiting for progress to be made. The original plans, first announced in 2013, included a new accessible pedestrian tunnel and elevators, but years later, construction has yet to begin. The continued uncertainty has frustrated many in the community, including Michael Schwanzer, president of the Mimico Residents Association.
1: Every year it seems to we have to do this to remind that we are still waiting. We have not learned when the station will be barrier-free. The platforms continue not to be accessible for people who need help.
0: At a community meeting last night, Metrolinx told locals the project remains in the development phase. Representatives told attendees that phase is at about 60% complete and that clearer project details are expected once it reaches the 90% mark. However, the agency was unable to provide a timeline for that or for when construction would be complete. Well, people use credit cards to pay for many things. Housing is often the largest monthly expense, and some companies are now making it easier to use cards to pay their rent. But as Dale Minuktek explains, there's a risk of high interest if credit card bills aren't paid promptly.
2: We asked the future Torontonians what they think about paying for rent with a credit card.
3: Credit card bills are usually pretty steep as it is.
4: Could I get my points on my credit card, my cashback points?
2: Generally, landlords don't even accept credit card payments because of the merchant transaction fee they'd have to incur. Well, with payment company Chexy, a tenant can pay them instead plus a 1.75% transaction fee, and Chexy pays the landlord in a way they already accept. So if you have a 2% cashback card or better, you come out on top. But it's only worth it for people who pay their full statement balance each month. And according to the Bank of Canada, that's only about half of Canadians. Claire Sellerier is an associate professor at U of T's Rotman School of Management and calls it a transfer of wealth.
5: The rich, they benefit from the rewards. And the poor, they are much more likely to pay late fees or interest.
2: Chexy's co-founder, Lisa Ekvledziani-Karu, says the company's incentives are aligned with its users.
6: No amount of interest is worth the rewards. And guess what? Chexy, we don't make any money if you revolve.
2: Ekvledziani-Karu says on average, Chexy users are earning $500 per year or the equivalent in points. Dale Minuktuk, CBC News, Toronto.
0: Jennifer is back with a look at the roads.
7: There are two new problems on the westbound 401. The first one is at the ramp to Simcoe in Oshawa, blocking the left lane. That's a collision. And then we also have a collision approaching Allen Road in the collectors. It's blocking three of four lanes. Only the right lane is open. You're slowing down west of Brock Street to Salem, past Westney to Brock Road, White's Road towards Port Union in the collectors. And then it really begins to fill in from Meadowvale in the express and collectors to Dixon with very few breaks. Eastbound 401, a collision at the ramp to Salem has been cleared away. Southbound 400 approaching Major McKenzie, the second lane from the left is blocked due to a collision, making things heavy south of King Road. And the second lane from the left is also blocked on southbound 427 south of Dundas in the express. There's volume south of Highway 7 to Derry and Bloor through Dundas in the express. Back to Kirthana with your forecast.
0: It'll be mainly sunny throughout the day today with a high of 29. Tonight, a few clouds with a low of 14. Right now in Toronto, it is 19 degrees and mainly sunny.
8: I have my sunglasses.
0: Yes, you do.
8: I am ready to go. Enjoy the beautiful weather. What are you guys up to today? Anybody doing anything fun?
0: Wear sunscreen.
8: I will wear sunscreen. I will.
7: Getting out early to go for a walk before it hits 29.
8: I know. Well, that's the beautiful day about hosting a morning show. And I'm so excited about getting back in the chair and talking to you all again tomorrow morning. Have a great day, everyone.

0: We spend so much of our time at work and so much of our identity is tied into what we do, that when you can't see any direct impact, people can really think that they're wasting their time.
1: Are you sick of pretending to like your job or wondering if what you do truly matters? The pandemic changed how a lot of corporate workers think about work. And now with the threat of AI disruption, they're left wondering about how to find purpose beyond the paycheck. Coming up in 30 minutes, the impact of a dead-end BS

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1: In order for me to go in the station and then go downtown, I have to go down a set of stairs and come back up, so I can't use the train here.
0: Accessibility upgrades have been promised at Mimico GO Station since 2013, and construction still hasn't begun. Michael Schwanzer, president of the Mimico Residents Association, says he just wants a firm timeline.
2: That's been going on for 10 years. I'm the 10th president of the Resident Association, sending the same emails to Metrolinx. Asking them to get to work.
0: Local MPP Lee Fairclough says the delays are difficult to justify.
3: If somebody comes to this station in a wheelchair or a walker, they can't get down from the platform. And meanwhile, we've got a government that's thinking about a tunnel under the 401 and funding a new convention center on the waterfront.
0: At the meeting, Metrolinx representatives said the project is about 60% through the design phase, with more details expected at 90%, but couldn't say when that would be. Tyler Cheese, CBC News, Toronto.
4: And that is the CBC News from Toronto. I'm Kirthana Sassy-Farron. The weather forecast for Toronto, Hamilton and Niagara. It'll be mainly sunny throughout the day today with a high of 29. Tonight, a few clouds with a low of 14. On Thursday, a mix of sun and cloud with some slight winds expected in the afternoon. The high will be 29. And for Peterborough and the Kawartha's today, mainly sunny with winds gusting up to 20 kilometers an hour this afternoon. The high today is 28. Tonight, a few clouds with winds becoming light this evening. The low will be 9. On Thursday, a mix of sun and cloud with a high of 28.
5: Hey, I'm Tom Power. Welcome to Q. Here's a question. Can you be a punk and a politician at the same time? Isn't punk about tearing down the system and being a politician is kind of like being part of the system? That's something that Joe Keithley has thought about. Joe is a city councillor in Burnaby, BC, but he also happens to be the front man of one of the most important punk bands of all time, DOA. Joe is going to tell you what he says when people ask him about that tension, how he made the decision to run for politics. And honestly, you do get a feeling listening to him that there is a strong case to be made for hope in these dark times. Joe Keithley coming up. Plus, the creator of the new hit show Widow's Bay will tell you why she thinks the things that make you laugh and the things that make you scream in terror aren't all that different. All that coming up on Q. All right, so standing by your convictions, pretty admirable thing, something you should try to live up to. You know, you say something, you mean it, and then you act on it. It does, however, feel, and I don't know if you can relate to this, especially in the political world, that kind of ethic, standing by your convictions, maybe rarer than it used to be. However, maybe here's a glimmer of hope for you that that kind of person still exists.

0: And I read this, I saw this on the news, I'm like, you're probably right, actually. And, but I never said that, so I phoned up the Parks Board. I said, I tell you what, we'll play, but we'll play acoustically. So we had a drum set, electric bass, and two acoustic. Me and Dave Gregg played acoustic guitar. And met Pete and Arlo and hung out with them. And they were the nicest, so two of the nicest people I ever met in my life. And I wish I had met Woody, but you know, it was too late. But meeting Arlo was a treat.
1: Yeah, for people who don't know, Arlo Guthrie, son of the great Woody Guthrie, and also a great songwriter on his own. I also heard a story that you got booked to play the Vancouver Folk Festival. And at one point in the documentary, you talk about there's a scene of DOA in the early days. Actually, not even the early days, but maybe like the 80s and the 90s. And you're talking about the 8-hour workday. You're talking about, hey, you know, listen, you may not necessarily care about labor unions, but if you guys work 8 hours a day, you have labor unions. You have the labor movement to thank for that. I heard that you guys, DOA, got booked to play the Vancouver Folk Festival, and you got introduced to that whole world of like leftist protest and folk music. And that was important to you.
0: Yeah, I knew a little bit about it already, but going to play at the Folk Fest, I saw like an awful lot more of it. And I got actually invited on to play stage with, it was Pete Seeger's sister and some other famous folk people. Like, I forget the guy's name, one guy from Ireland. It was like really good. And got up there, and that's when I acoustically played the song General Strike, which I'd written like in 1983. There was almost a general strike here in British Columbia to protest the government at the time in Victoria.

0: Can I tell you this? I like DOA, and I like disco. That is Disco Sucks by DOA coming up. Joe Keithley is going to tell you how exactly being in a punk band, driving around touring in a band, makes you a better politician. You got to hear this. It's after this. Thank you.
1: I'm Kirthana Sasidharan with a CBC News update. Some of the 30 beluga whales remaining at the now-shuttered marine land could be sent to Europe. The Department of Fisheries and Oceans says it has approved the rescue plan floated by five aquariums in Spain and has issued some of the special permits needed for the whales to cross international borders. Last fall, Marineland threatened to euthanize the 30 whales after Ottawa denied permits to send them to an aquarium in China. The Association of Zoos and Aquariums tells CBC News there are still several steps and permits before rescue can begin, including medical checks. And more than 10 years after accessibility improvements were first announced for Mimico GO Station, residents say they're still waiting for progress to be made, including a new accessible pedestrian tunnel and elevators. But construction has yet to begin. Metrolinx told residents the project remains in the development phase and says they're unable to provide a timeline for when that would be done. More news at the top of the hour. The weather forecast for Toronto, Hamilton and Niagara, it'll be mainly sunny throughout the day with a high of 29. Tonight, a few clouds with a low of 14. On Thursday, a mix of sun and cloud with some slight winds expected in the afternoon. The high will be 29. And for Peterborough and the Court thus today, it'll be mainly sunny with winds gusting up to 20 kilometers an hour this afternoon. The high today is 28. Tonight, a few clouds with winds becoming light this evening. The low will be 9. And on Thursday, a mix of sun and cloud with some slight winds in the afternoon. The high will be 28.
0: I'm Tom Power. You're listening to Q. Coming up in just a minute, you're going to hear my conversation with the creator of the show Widow's Bay, which is this big, critically acclaimed show on TV right now, 97% on Rotten Tomatoes. And it's a comedy and a horror at the same time. So, yeah, stick around for that. But right now, you're in the middle of my conversation with punk rocker turned politician Joe Keithley, who you might know as the frontman of the legendary Vancouver punk band DOA, the first ever hardcore band. I mean, they came up with the term. If you live in Burnaby, BC, you might see Joe around a lot as a politician. He's still, you know, politicking, knocking on doors, hitting the pavement. And his life in politics and in punk rock is the focus of a new documentary called Something Better Change. So Joe's already talked about creating hardcore, about going to this Ramones show in Vancouver with like 14 other people in it. And also the show was like 21 minutes. And he talked a little bit about how punk has less to do with what you're wearing, more of your attitude. But there's this other thing that I wanted to ask him about that he said in this documentary, that he thinks being in a punk rock band actually prepares you for a life doing the job of a politician. Here's what he had to say about that.
2: Yeah, because people were like pretty confrontational. Like if you went out, you know, my friends would have green hair, blue hair, wear clothes that other people didn't wear. And rednecks and pickup trucks would go by, like, you know, start calling them names. And I had a couple of guys actually got beat up pretty bad by rednecks, right? Right here in Vancouver. You're not talking out in the countryside or something like that. And, you know, just like it is about having freedom.

0: expression, which is what democracy is all about.
1: So because you are, like, if I'm just following you correctly,
0: yeah,
1: that confrontational nature of being in a hardcore band is what leads to being good at politics, and that you have to put up yourself against, you know, opposition. And
0: yeah, I think partly I got a lot of training. My hometown of Burnaby is the most diverse city in Canada. There's 103 different languages spoken here. People from all over the world, obviously. And I've

0: I'm Tom Power. You're listening to Q. If you've been looking for something to watch this week, depending on how much you like both laughing and being so terrified that you can't sleep, you might like this show. It's a new show on Apple TV called Widow's Bay. It's about the mayor of this, you know, little quaint, tiny town off the coast of New England. It's on an island off the coast of New England. And he's trying to turn his town into this tourist spot, right? I gotta tell you, being from an island that is a tourist spot, pretty good. But on this island where he lives, there's no cell service and no Wi-Fi. And you might be saying to yourself, Tom, that sounds pretty nice to me. Except, and I think this will hurt the tourism chances too, the island might be cursed. You might run into like a soul-stealing fog or a terrifying clown. Or, you know, the odd sea hag who's been killing sailors for centuries.
1: For if you let her pierce your skin, betwixt her thighs, your final sin.
2: I don't understand. How do you die?
1: She crawls into your bed and sits on your face.
0: Scary. The woman behind Widow's Bay is Katie Dippold. She's written for Parks and Recreation and Mad TV. Wrote the movies The Heat with Sandra Bullock and Melissa McCarthy. She wrote the all-female Ghostbusters remake. And with the show Widow's Bay, she's combining her comedy writing with her lifelong love of horror. Now, the show's getting a lot of attention. It's currently at 97% on Rotten Tomatoes right now. So Katie and I sat down. And first, you're going to hear where this whole idea came from.
3: I grew up in New Jersey, and there was a boardwalk in Long Branch that had a haunted house that should have been illegal. It was in the 80s. So it was before lawsuits and stuff. And they would chase you around. This is when they can, like, really grab you. And I would go in, I would scream, and then I would laugh, and then I would scream again. And that feeling of that anticipation, I don't know if I'm going to get scared or if I'm going to laugh, that's a feeling I've been trying to capture and get on a screen my entire life.
0: But what about the idea of the island? Like, what about the idea of this sort of place that wants to be great but is struggling with hauntings? Was it a real place that inspired this? Was it a movie? Was it, you know?
3: I will say that I think it needed to be an island to explain, just to isolate them as much as possible. And then you could do things like, you know, they have to use landlines. There's no Wi-Fi. There's no cellular reception. And it makes it a lot scarier as the season goes on as well.
0: For people who haven't seen the show, tell us more about the mayor and sort of what's motivating him and what he wants to happen to this island.
3: He is a single father. His wife passed away, and that's something that's explored later in the season. He is desperate to make this island like a Martha's Vineyard, or, you know, and it could be.
0: I read an interview where you said, for someone who's making a horror movie or a horror TV show, horror comedy TV show, that you don't scare easily, like you historically haven't scared easily. Is that right?
3: That is correct. There's like a couple of movies that have gotten me really good. I saw Scream in the theater when I was 16, and that opening sequence terrified me. Nothing scares me more than Silence of the Lambs. I've seen that movie 1,000 times. It's still, when Hannibal escapes, there's nothing scarier to me in the world.
0: Can you give me an example of something you put in the show that was like, that came from something you are afraid of?
3: You know, okay, this is an example of something I'm afraid of, but something I kind of experienced. My dad, a couple years ago, he was on a flight back from Japan, and he had lung failure, just completely collapsed on the plane. And they're, you know, still over the ocean. And then when he landed, they had the ambulance there waiting for him. And he was just in a coma for months. No one thought he was going to wake up. And when he finally woke up, it was kind of, first it sounded good. I remember he said, hello. And I was like, oh my God, like I was stunned. And then what was weird was, for a little bit, kind of a Pet Sematary version of him came back, where he just wasn't quite right. He eventually would be, but it was really strange. He was very confused. There's also this thing called ICU delirium that people should know about, because you can really lose it when you're in a situation like that.
0: But he was like close to how you remember your dad, but just a little bit off.
3: Yes. Here's an example. I mean, I think he was just very confused. I was in his hospital room, and I was watching TV for 20 minutes. It was just

0: are so underappreciated in our society.
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2: 26 degrees, mainly sunny in Toronto. I'm Natalie Collado with your CBC News update. In Ontario, a spreading wildfire is forcing the evacuation of a First Nation south of Timmins. About 200 people from the Matagami First Nation are preparing to leave the community. The flames are about 13 kilometers away, and officials are worried shifting winds will quickly bring the fire closer. Residents are being taken to Barrie, about 500 kilometers south of the community. And after a long period of flat sales, home purchases have risen in the GTA for a third straight month. More than 6,500 homes were sold in May. That is according to the Toronto Regional Real Estate Board. It's an increase of 6.3% year over year. But while the sale numbers have increased, prices remain stagnant. The average sale price is down more than 4% from this time last year. The weather forecast now for Toronto, Hamilton, and Niagara. A sunny day today. The afternoon high will be 29 degrees. The UV index very high at 8. A few clouds will come in tonight and the temperature will dip. The low for tonight, 13 degrees. For tomorrow, a mix of sun and cloud and a high of 29. For Peterborough and the Kawarth, this today mainly sunny with winds out of the northwest this afternoon. The high, 28 degrees. A few clouds tonight and a low of 9. For tomorrow, a mix of sun and cloud and a high of 29.

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2: Douglas Stewart's new novel, John of John, is one of the hottest books of this spring. He tells me about why the Scottish Islands captured his interest as a writer and his journey from fashion designer to Booker Prize-winning author.
3: This is CBC News. From CBC Toronto, here is the news at 1 o'clock, 27 degrees, sunny in the city. Good afternoon, I'm Natalie Collada. The Canada-U.S. trade relationship is hitting another rough patch. The Trump administration is proposing a new 10% tariff. The U.S. claims the levy is for not effectively banning import products made with forced labor. Janice McGregor.

That was Douglas Stewart talking about his new novel, John of John. I'm Mateo Roach, and this is Bookends. We'll be right back after the news.

sunny and 27 degrees in Toronto. I'm Natalie Collado with your CBC News update. Provincial police are investigating a suspicious death on a hiking trail in Orillia. Officers were called to the Scouts Valley Trail just after 7 p.m. last night. They found one person dead. Police say while they can't yet confirm the cause of death, they are urging residents to, quote, remain vigilant and report any suspicious activity to police. And Ottawa is asking the CRTC to review a recent decision that would

0: And all that is coming up in just a few moments. But something else that's coming up is our traffic update. Kevin Carrington, I'm loving the Scarborough
1: t-shirt. Thank you. I've been really pressing Scarborough spots to get some green joints in, and they finally got some green t-shirts in, so I had to pick this one up.
0: Hey, it looks beautiful. Thank you. Are the roads to Scarborough looking beautiful?
1: No, they are not. Okay. Unfortunately, we got a couple of issues that we're dealing with on the eastbound 401. Getting to Scarborough is going to be an issue, and once you're in Scarborough, we got more to deal with. Okay, eastbound 401 Express at Leslie. Crash there, blocking the left lane. Now, the eastbound 401 Express to Collector transfer at Nielsen out in the Malvern area, blocked for maintenance right now. Now, they just cleared the same situation over at the Kennedy Express to Collector transfer, but I know this stretch very well through Malvern, and let's just say I think those pothole repairs are going to be there for just a little longer today. The delays, they start from south of the airport nav at both Express and Collectors, but really gets bogged down, really gets heavy as you approach the 404 DDP. Now, westbound 401, the construction that we had at the 400, at least that has cleared itself away. In town on City Street, surprise, surprise, Scarborough, westbound on Kingston Road at Mance. It's closed right now because of a collision. Now, I'm going to give you a little logistics regarding the stretch. It's that throughway off of the westbound 401 that splits off from the Port Union ramp. Tight squeeze. They got that center median. So if you get caught in that backup, not very many options to kind of bail or get around it. So avoid this stretch if you can. Maybe stay on the 401 till maybe Markham Road or maybe Morningside, and then you can reconnect to that area. Taking a look at transit, just

0: reminder, the early subway closures continue for Line 1, and that same stretch that we've been mentioning will also be fully closed on Sunday. We'll talk about that throughout the show.
1: All right, thank you so much, Kevin. Now let's switch gears and look at our weather. Colette Kennedy joins us. Colette, it is still looking beautiful outside. How long is this expected to last?
2: We still have a few days yet there now.
1: Amazing.
2: So, yeah, we get to enjoy this. I mean, the temperature is a little milder today than even yesterday. In fact, we were up to 28 degrees with that northwesterly wind. And the thing is, the air to the northwest of us is actually warmer. And so even with that kind of a flow, instead of it cooling us down, it was pushing our temperature up. So we were at 28 degrees. And then the winds just flipped a little bit this hour to the southeast. So coming back in off the lake, and the temperatures dropped a degrees. So now we're at 27. We may again pick up those. So don't be surprised if we go back up to 28 or maybe towards 29 degrees into the early evening hours. And then overnight tonight, mostly clear skies, 14 degrees for the low. Tomorrow we'll do it again, but with a little bit of humidity in there. So 29 for the high, maybe feeling like 31 or 32 at the Humidex value.
1: Wow.
2: Still quite a bit of sunshine. And then Friday we'll get some increasing cloudiness, and Friday night a chance for some showers. I'll give you all those details in the weekend forecast coming up.
1: All right. Thank you so much, Colette. Now let's switch gears and turn to our good friend Natalie Collada, who is keeping an eye on all the big news stories from our Toronto newsroom. Natalie, what are you watching?
3: Well, Nav, as the city is looking to add platform edge doors onto the subway system, riders might soon see metal barriers installed instead. They're part of a wider safety plan that's being debated by the TTC board, but they're also under scrutiny. Also today, education unions in the province have served notice to start bargaining. That means their employers have 15 days to start the process. Contracts for teachers and other education workers expire this August. So we take a look at how all sides are anticipating that this could be some tough negotiations ahead.
1: Thank you so much, Natalie. 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I'm Nav Nanma, filling in for Farah Morali. How about we kickstart this hour with some music? Here is Sandra Boza with A Sound in the Dark.

0: A nice soulful way to start your Wednesday afternoon. That was Sandra Boza with A Sound in the Dark. Sandra will be performing in Hamilton this weekend. Well, the World Health Organization says the number of suspected Ebola cases in the Democratic Republic of Congo is lower than previously thought. This comes following an intense campaign to slow the spread of the deadly disease. But aid organizations say that recent cuts to foreign assistance by the U.S. and other countries have made containment difficult. Asma Sila is a humanitarian manager with Oxfam Canada, one of the organizations sounding the alarm. Asma joins us now. Hi, Asma.
1: Hi.
0: Tell us more about what the WHO is saying about the number of suspected Ebola cases in the Democratic Republic of Congo.
1: Yes, so it's important to clarify that what has dropped is the number of suspected cases, while the number of confirmed cases remains the same. So any reduction in suspected cases is positive, but our colleagues remain very concerned about disease transmission and are working urgently to scale up our response to curb the spread of the disease.
0: And remind us, what kind of work are Oxfam workers doing in response to this outbreak?
1: Yeah, so Oxfam workers are working on water, sanitation, and health and provision of community engagement to promote good hygiene practices to curb any negative health outcomes or the spread of the disease.
0: It is quite fascinating because over the past 2 years, countries like the U.S. and the U.K. have made big cuts to their foreign aid budgets. So how has that affected your colleagues' efforts to stop this disease from spreading?
1: Yes, so Oxfam has experienced the trickle-down effects of the cuts being made globally in the DRC and elsewhere. In the DRC, funding costs cuts have resulted in the decreasing of our footprints. So some examples of our downsizing is our presence across the country is a lot smaller, whereas the humanitarian needs are actually growing. So we've reduced our water and sanitation footprint and are limiting our work to protect vulnerable women and girls as a result of these cuts.
0: You know, despite these cuts, the United States has announced more than $100 million in assistance to fight this outbreak. How much has that aid helped slow the actual spread of Ebola?
1: Yeah, I mean, every bit of funding helps, and any support is welcome because it allows the responders to continue their critical work. But we're still a lot farther than where we need to be. Currently, the UN's humanitarian response plan for the DRC is only 20% funded, so there's still a large gap, and the crisis is critically underfunded.
0: This morning, the Director General of the WHO said while the threat regionally remains high, the chance of global spread is low. What lessons should the international community be taking away from this current outbreak and the aid response to it?
1: Yeah, so one of the lessons that we've...
0: Oh, I think we're having some...

0: issues with your line, Asma, unfortunately. I think we'll just leave the conversation there. We aren't able to hear you, but thank you so much for joining us. That was Asma Siala, who is a humanitarian manager with Oxfam Canada. Here's Kev with a look at traffic.
1: Nav, today the city launched their summer safety program, but you know what? Safe to say it's turning into a busy, busy drive out there on the major routes. We've got new problems. Northbound DVP at Dundas, right lane blocked with a crash. That's causing a heavy backup now. It'll pick up for a bit, and then you'll run into the typical delays that you experience at this time of the day up at Don Mills. And we may have a problem on the westbound Gardner. Things seem to be slowing down there quite a bit. Either it's West Gardner or westbound on the Lakeshore. I'll check it in and circle back. Now, circling back to the 401 eastbound in the express at Leslie, that left lane crash has cleared itself away. Still a heavy backup, though, all the way back to south of Pearson Airport around the 427. A reminder, the eastbound 401 transfer at Nielsen out in Scarborough, blocked for maintenance. They're filling in some potholes there. And if you are going to be out there on the westbound 401, no major issues. The construction that we had westbound at the 400, that is wrapped up. Now, speaking of construction, remember the northbound DVP, busy, but northbound 404 up at Bloomington, daily construction there continues to block the right lane, so you'll find it a bit slow through that stretch. Now, if you are taking transit, a couple of things coming from the TTC. First, in town, westbound Kingston Road at Mansk, approaching Old Kingston Road, there's a collision there, and this is the throughway coming off the 401 that splits off from Port Union, so seeing a heavy backup there. Not a major effect to transit, but transit being affected by an ongoing collision cleanup situation, and that is the 504 King streetcar. It continues to divert out in the Ronsey stretch because of a collision and investigation from earlier this morning, and they've had to make some overhead wire repairs as well, so that is the reason why those streetcars need to divert. They may even have to call in the shuttle buses as well. Similar to the situation that we're going to experience tonight, the plan track work continues for Line 1, and that is taking place between St. George and Shepherd West stations. Pretty typical, after midnight or shortly thereafter, shuttle buses jump in for the trains. This is planned track work. That same stretch, which we've been teasing all week, on Sunday, will also be shut down as well. So what does this all mean? Check with your listings before you head out. Same thing with Go Transit. They're experiencing some minor delays to their Lakeshore West line. Nav?
0: Thank you so much, Kevin. The U.S. is proposing new tariffs against dozens of trading partners, including Canada. U.S. Trade Representative Jameson Greer says the tariffs will target countries which are not effectively enforcing bans on forced labor. This comes as Canada is in trade talks with the U.S. Julian Karagesian is a lecturer in economics at McGill University. He is also a former special advisor on international trade and finance branch for the Ministry of Finance. He joins us for his analysis on the latest tariff curveball. Hi, Julian.
2: Hi, Nab.
0: What do we know so far about these proposed U.S. tariffs?
2: Well, the U.S. Trade Representative Jameson Greer and that part of the Trump administration, USTR, like the trade czar of the U.S. government, they've identified 60 countries that have allegedly not introduced any prohibitions on imports using forced labor, or they're not effectively implementing those prohibitions. So there's 60 countries on the list, and they identify six that are not effectively implementing their laws: Canada, Mexico, the EU, and I believe it's Indonesia, Pakistan, and Ecuador. And so they're proposing a 10% to 12.5% tariff on all these countries, but they've identified six countries as having laws but not enforcing them. And so when we're on that list.
0: And just so I'm clear, Julian, can you define what the U.S. means when they say forced labor?
2: Yes, to the extent I'll use, the United States, let's go with the United Nations definition, using labor that's under conditions of coercion, which would include labor made while incarcerated. So using prison labor, forced child labor, or forced any kind of labor if people are in detention and they're being forced to work against their will.
0: And do you think there is any merit to the idea that Canada and other countries like the UK, Taiwan, and China aren't doing enough to crack down on forced labor?
2: I mean, that I don't think there's any merit to the fact that these countries in particular, particularly Canada, the EU, I'm not sure about Mexico. I mean, Mexico's come a long way in the last 25 years. I just don't think there's any merit that

0: we're not doing enough relative to the United States or Italy or take another country or Japan. I just don't think there's any merit. I think there are other things going on right now that explain the timing of this and the motivation.
1: And speaking of the motivation, Julian, what do you think the goal of these new proposed tariffs is?
0: Well, the stated goal, according to the Trump administration, according to the U.S. Trade Representative, is that they want to end all forced labor, so a human rights issue, that it's hurting the competitiveness of companies that don't use forced labor and therefore hurting their profitability and eroding the rule of law, which I think is a little bit rich coming from this current administration. But that's the motivation, stated official. I think the unofficial, I think the real motivation is that, the U.S. Supreme Court struck down a large swath of tariffs imposed by the Trump administration, and they're coming back through the side door using the hook of alleged forced labor, that we're not doing enough on the importation of goods using forced labor. I think that's number one. Number two, the CUSMA negotiations are intensifying. And the Trump administration is creating a card, if you will, and a card that they can take off the table. So we're accusing you of not effectively enforcing your laws on forced labor importation. And so we're going to put a tariff on you. However, in the course of the negotiations, if you give us something we want, we'll take it off. So they're creating a card. And number three, just long term, the United States sees that they're starting to lose their leverage over their allies, because of their trade war, because of what they're doing in foreign policy. And this is an attempt to maintain leverage. We're going to make it, we, the United States, we're going to make it more expensive to trade with us. We're going to put tariffs on you. If you retaliate, we'll put more tariffs on you. And by the way, if you trade more with the rest of the world, including China and India, we'll also put tariffs on you. So I think that's the real motivation.
1: The response to this from both the Canadian side and the UK side is quite fascinating. The chair of the European Parliament's Trade Committee said that by bringing up forced labor, US officials are, quote, trying to make the facts fit a legal justification for tariffs. And Canada's Trade Minister, Dominic Leblanc, made a similar suggestion today. So do you think there's any truth to those comments?
0: I do. I'm kind of heartened to see that, officials in Europe are, are finally taking a stance. I think we, under the Carney government, we've taken a stance. But I do think there's merit to that argument for sure. And also, there's something else, Nab, something deeper and maybe uglier. There's a human rights center. I forget its exact title at the University of Toronto, right here in Canada. And they produced a report, the International Human Rights Program, I believe it's called, of the University of Toronto. They produced a report last fall. I think it came out in September, and they identified about $5 billion worth of imports from the United States that was allegedly using forced labor from prisons just in the state of Alabama.
1: Wow.
0: It's a fascinating report. And then they say that there's also forced labor mingled in with the $32 billion of food imports from the United States into Canada. So I don't think the United States government has a leg to stand on by doing this. I really think this is about leverage in negotiations and maintaining leverage over Ottawa and other and their other allies.
1: So, Julian, if these tariffs get implemented, how much would they impact Canada?
0: Well, that's the interesting thing. I don't think the other shoe has dropped yet. The Trump administration has already noted that these, if a tariff is implemented, that CUSMA compliant goods, so any goods compliant with the free trade agreement, Canada, US, Mexico free, they will be exempt. And about 90% of our exports to the United States, of our exports just to the United States, are compliant with the free trade agreement. So I don't think it's going to have a huge impact. I think they're sending a signal of more to come. But at this point, even if they go ahead with the tariff, it's not going to have a huge impact.
1: Julian, a lot to keep an eye on with this situation. Thank you so much for joining us.
0: Thank you for having me, Nab. Take care.
1: Julian Karagesian is a lecturer in economics at McGill University. How about we place

0: sound of that one. That's Akeem O with Fomotion. Akeem O has a show in Toronto for North by Northeast taking place on Saturday, June 13th. Still to come on the program, we'll get more music. Actually, we'll get more music suggestions courtesy of CBC Music's Natalie Harmston. She'll join us with a new selection of songs that you need to hear. 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
1: 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From CBC Toronto, here is the news at 3:30, 27 degrees and sunny in the city. Good afternoon, everyone. I'm Natalie Collada. Let's go to our Kevin Carrington with a check on your traffic.
2: Thank you very much, Natalie. Northbound DVP just approaching Bloor. They're clearing a crash from the right lane.
1: Thank you, Kevin. Well, four more suspects have been arrested and charged in connection to two alleged hate-motivated assaults against the Jewish community. Police say on April 30th and again on May 7th, members of Toronto's Jewish community were allegedly targeted in a series of incidents in the Bathurst Street corridor. In the first incident, victims were visibly identified as Jewish and were shot at from a passing vehicle using an imitation firearm. 1 week later, police responded to a second incident outside a synagogue where three more members of the Jewish community were shot at from a vehicle. Police say while the weapons involved were imitation firearms, the victims did not know that. The next day, police arrested and charged an 80-year-old man from Vaughan. Members of the counterterrorism security unit have since arrested four men, a 16-year-old Toronto teenage boy, and a 17-year-old teen girl from Thornhill. All are facing charges, including assault with a weapon and possession of a weapon. Toronto Police Chief Superintendent Catherine Stevenson.
3: These incidents were not random. Based on the evidence gathered during the investigation, we allege that members of the Jewish community were deliberately targeted. These incidents appear to have been organized and planned with more than one individual involved in the coordination. We know

0: the profound effect incidents like this have on the community. Beyond the individuals directly involved, they create fear, anxiety, and uncertainty for countless others who see themselves reflected in the victims.
1: Two additional suspects, one male and one female, have yet to be identified and remain outstanding. Well, education unions in the province have served notice to start bargaining. That means their employers have 15 days to start the process. Contracts for teachers and other education workers expire in August. As Queen's Park reporter Lorenda Redicock tells us, all sides are anticipating these could be tough negotiations.
2: We cannot wait for solutions. The situation is dire.
3: David Mastin, the president of the Elementary Teachers Federation of Ontario, says his members want change. That includes smaller class sizes, safer working conditions, more supports for special education, and higher wages. The unions had asked to start bargaining months ago.
2: I personally don't think the timing is the problem. I think the willingness to find satisfactory results is potentially the problem that we are going to have to deal with.
3: Joe Tagani leads education workers from CUPE. They walked off the job for 2 days 4 years ago.
4: If you're asking about the need or the necessity or the likelihood of potential job action, I can tell you 57,000 CUPE education workers showed the government in 2022, and we're ready for this round.
3: Education Minister Paul Calandra was asked yesterday about union negotiations.
5: They want the absolute best deal for the people that they represent, and they're going to fight very, very hard for that. I want the same thing for teachers. I want the absolute best for teachers, and I want a fair deal for taxpayers, and I think we're going to get there.
3: He says he expects the negotiations to be tough, but remains positive they'll be able to avoid any strikes. Lorenda Redicock, CBC News, Toronto.
1: As the city looks into adding platform edge doors onto subways, riders might soon see metal barriers installed instead. They're part of a wider safety plan that's being debated by the TTC board, but they're also under scrutiny. Namba Weingarten has more.
6: This is real engineering work that will be happening, not another study.
7: TTC board chair Jamal Myers on today's vote to approve a $6 million plan to advance the design of a platform edge door at Yonge and Bloor station. In the meantime, they plan to install waist-high metal barriers at 10 stations, first at TMU as early as September. They exist in New York, but Myers couldn't say whether he's seen data on their effectiveness.
6: What I can say, though, is that New York has now rolled these concrete barriers out to about 100 stations.
7: Each station installation is expected to cost $2 million. Councillor Josh Matlow doubts they'll make a difference.
8: I would rather not move forward with that and actually use that money toward rolling out real platform edge doors.
7: Councillor and mayoral candidate Brad Bradford, who's called for full platform edge doors, says the metal barriers are a half-baked solution.
9: It's another example of Mayor Chow asking Torontonians to accept less.
7: And when Mayor Olivia Chow was asked why they're not being more ambitious,
10: asked that question to the TTC chair.
7: The safety plan also includes cameras with AI technology to detect track intrusions and notify staff. Namba Weingarten, CBC News, Toronto.
1: And that is a look at what is making news in Toronto this hour. I'm Natalie Colletta. Your time right now, 3:35.
11: Thank you so much, Natalie. You are listening to Here and Now on CBC Radio 1. I'm Nav Nanwa, sitting in for Farah Morali. Still to come in our program, another Natalie will be joining us. Natalie Harmston from CBC Music. She will stop by with a new selection of songs that you need to hear. That's coming up in a few moments. But first, Kevin, if you could describe the traffic with a song. I won't get you to sing a song, but if you can describe it with a song, what would that be and why?
12: Oh, geez. I don't know. That. Oh, my gosh. You got me on the spot there, buddy.
11: Long and winding road, Beatles?
12: Yeah, something slow and bumpy and, yeah, full of volume. I don't know. I'll get back to you on that one. Westbound Gardner past Yonge. Still haven't determined what the issue is, but something seems to be slowing down the drive. It may be Yonge, it may be on Lakeshore, but both routes, very slow right now. Northbound DVP at Dundas. We did have a crash block in the right lane. That is cleared away. So all that volume that we saw in behind it, just kind of feeding into the typical volume that we would run into at this time of the day. Up at Don Mills. Now, northbound 400 at Major Mac crash there has your right lane blocked. And we got new problems. Eastbound 401 collectors at Bayview, a left lane crash now. Not too long ago, we cleared up issues in the express just beyond this at Leslie. And the express to collector transfer at Nielsen had been blocked off for pothole repairs. Well, look at you, MTO, making quick work of that. So they've moved on. Well, I'll let you know where they land next. But if you are taking transit right now, a couple of things I want to pass along to you. The 504 King Street car continues to divert out in the west end portion. That's because of a collision investigation from earlier this morning. Got to make some overhead wire repairs.

0: to give us the latest when it comes to the weather. It's quite sunny outside, and it looks like it's sticking around.
1: Yes, it is. We've still got a few days yet, Nav. So mostly sunny skies out there, just beautiful conditions. It was 28 degrees. Now it's still 27 just because the winds shifted a little to the southeast. So a little more of a component from the lake. 14 degrees overnight tonight. And then tomorrow, mostly sunny conditions again. So I don't have rain in the forecast on Thursday. Things will start to change on Friday. But on Thursday, a high of 29, a little bit of humidity. So meaning it will feel like, you know, 31 or maybe 32 by Friday. Friday, we get some increasing cloudiness, becoming a mix of sun and cloud. 28 for the high after a low of 16, so mild low. And then it's right now, it's still a few days away, but the timing does look like it would be late evening or overnight. So when I say late evening, I'm talking, you know, after 9 o'clock for the GTA, and overnight, a chance for some showers and an isolated thunderstorm to move in, lingering into Saturday. Temperatures come down a little bit Saturday, 24 degrees for the high. And even into Sunday, I'll keep a slight chance for a shower, the risk at about 30% for Sunday, and the high 26 with a mix of sun and cloud.
0: I'll take it.
2: Me too.
0: I'll take all of it.
3: Yeah, I love this. This makes me so happy.
0: I know. It does make me happy as well. Something else that made me happy today. I don't know if
3: Let's
0: you've
3: hear
0: heard
3: it.
0: The news.
2: Careful.
0: Zellers is making a comeback. There Ooh. Is a new Zellers store opening here in Toronto on June 18th near Yorkdale Mall on Orifice Road. Orifice Road, a classic Nanwa hangout back in the day. My dad's insurance office was right by Orifice Road, so we used to go there a lot.
2: But hold on, are they going to have the little diner in the corner?
0: I hope they do.
2: That's
0: I don't know.
2: That's my reason for going. That's where my mom used to plunk me while she did her shopping.
0: There's a lot of questions around Zellers because it's new ownership. It used to be owned by Hudson's Bay Company, but no longer because Hudson's Bay is not around. But Zellers is being rebooted like every other sort of big-time movie nowadays. And I'm wondering, are you excited? Colette, I'll start with you.
1: I am finding myself missing the experience of a department store.
0: Me too, yes.
1: You know, I loved the Bay, and I like Nordstrom and all these things that we've lost. And what I think Zellers, I remember Zellers and going there a lot when I was a kid. I'm not sure it's going to be the same experience. It'll be interesting to see with new ownership. And I say that because I'm feeling this absence of that. I just, not even if I was buying anything, but just the idea to go like tactile to look at things or whatever. It's not all online shopping. So I find myself in Giant Tiger, like, which I happen to love, but it's not quite the same experience.
0: Big Giant Tiger fans.
1: Another little gem. Now, this is a gem. It's a country department store. There's still a few of those in Ontario, Newborough, Ontario, Kilbourne's. Is this phenomenal little place. Like, if you're ever going to be anywhere near Westport or headed towards Perth or whatever, you got to stop at Newborough and go to Kilbourne. So it looks like nothing from the outside because it looks so small, and then it just goes on and on and on forever when you go in. So I'm just waiting. I'm hopeful, and we'll wait to see what it's going to be like, but be glad to have any kind of department store power.
0: No word if Zeddy's involved in any of this. We'll have to find out. Natalie, are you excited about Zellers next week?
3: I'm intrigued.
0: Intrigued.
3: I'm
0: going
3: to go with
0: Tell
3: the word intrigued because right now, kind of similarly to Colette, but a little bit different, there's nothing for me really to bridge the gap between like Dollarama / Temu and Nordstrom. Like there's Walmart sometimes.
0: Sometimes.
3: Yeah. Depending, but it's one place. So for me, I would kind of like somewhere to go. I don't know whether this is going to be that place where there is that middle ground where you can tactile, you can see, but there's only one location. So that's going to be an issue for me, getting to the one place and getting around this city, as we know, hard.
0: Unless you want to drive to Windsor, because there will be a second Ontario location in Windsor at a mall that I'm familiar with, because I lived in Windsor for a bit to come see.
2: You'll probably find parking there at that one.
0: You probably will find parking at that one, yes. Kevin, you want the diner. If the diner isn't there, are you still going to go?
2: You know, I'm still going to go. I like Colette. I kind of miss that mall, shopping mall experience. I kind of dived into one yesterday, and when I found something I like, I was so happy, hence I bought the shirt, right? But I'm really looking forward to it. When the kids and the wife go shopping, then I can go and sit in the diner and I kind of just I'll get that little call, we're in the checkout, and I'll make my way over. But I missed the whole mall experience. It was fun.
0: Me too, and I'm in the same boat as all three of you. There's a big gap right now with no big department stores around.
1: I just don't want to leave out Simon's,
0: of course,
1: because Simon's is a great Canadian department store. store and doing

0: something right in terms of their expansion. So there is somewhere to go like that. So
1: that is a good point. Thank you,
2: Colette. And I've got lost in the Simons here at Eaton Center a few times. So maybe intentionally. I don't know. We are going to have a senior business reporter, Anissa Dari, coming on the show to talk about this new Zellers reboot. Don't call it a comeback. happening at that conversation is happening at 5:20. So yeah, it'll be interesting to see what happens with Zellers. Maybe we'll do a group trip there.
3: First question. Yeah. First question. Bring back the diner.
2: Yeah. Field trip and bring back the diner. Yes, okay. We will make note of that. Maybe Anissa has answers to that. Who knows? Let's play some music now here on Here and Now. This weekend, All Things Go Music Festival returns to the RBC Amphitheater in Toronto. The multi-genre celebration focuses on the most exciting artists in music today, including The Beaches, Wet Leg, and this next artist, someone that I'm truly digging right now, British singer Rachel Chinoriri with her song Never Need Me.

0: Never Need Me. That was British artist Rachel Chinariri. She was in Toronto in April, opening for Florence and the Machine. And now she returns to our city for the All Things Go Music Festival, which takes place this weekend at the RBC Anthem Theater. Here's Kevin with a look at traffic.
1: Yeah, it looks like we had some problems on the westbound Gardner right past Stadium Row. That seems to have cleared itself away. But it looks like we now have another problem spot as you approach the QEW and the 427. Now, northbound 400 at Major Mac. I got the latest on that crash investigation. Earlier, it was just the right lane. Now make that the two right lanes. Shoulder

0: two also taken out because of this collision investigation. So things are going to be slow up the northbound 400, and things are slow typically southbound as you make your way towards the 401 ramp. Speaking of the 401, eastbound in the collectors at Bayview, that's our latest crash. It's blocking the left lane. We had another one in behind it and around it around Leslie that cleared. Another one over at Avenue Road that we all cleared with as well. And it looks like we wrapped up those pothole repairs just past Nielsen. That is cleared. Well, they didn't clear it. They actually filled up the potholes. So it's a whole lot better. At least it should be if you're heading through that stretch. The rest of the major routes, 403 and the QEW, both behaving themselves, Toronto bound and Fort Erie bound. Now, in town on city streets, I've been talking about it all hour. Westbound Kingston Road still closed at Mance. That's as you approach Kingston Road, Old Kingston Road out in Scarborough. There's an ongoing collision investigation there. Good area of the city to avoid if you don't know it, because if you get caught in that backup, there aren't a whole lot of options to U-turn or get yourself around. Speaking of moving yourself around, the streetcar routes, the 504 King continues to divert around some overhead wire repairs. They had an early morning collision. That's the reason for that. So check with your listings before you head out. And just a reminder, the planned track work continues tonight for Line 1. That same stretch gets a full shutdown on Sunday.
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0: Really?
1: A great summer song. And speaking of great summer songs, as we approach the official start to summer this week, CBC Music is getting you ready and sharing a few new songs for your playlist. Each week on Here and Now, CBC Music stops by with a fresh batch of tracks. Joining me now is Natalie Harmson from CBC Music. She has a playlist for us. Hi, Natalie.
2: Hello.
1: So I'm excited because the weather's beautiful. A lot of good music usually comes out in the summer. We need something to, you know, accompany us as we go about our activities. So let's kick things off with a summery vibe sounding song. This track comes from Japan by way of Vancouver. Tell us about Glico?
2: Glico. Close.
1: I was close.
2: You
1: Glico.
2: Were.
1: Glico. Tell me about Glico.
2: So they are an alt-rock group. They are a trio of brothers. Their names are Kai, Nico, and Keo. And like you mentioned, they're from Vancouver originally, but they are based in Tokyo now. So the story of their name is very adorable. Have you ever had a Pocky?
1: Have I? My kids are obsessed with Pockies.
2: Okay, so the brand that manufactures them is Glico. So essentially they have taken that, reworked it by adding three eyes, one for each brother, and that is their band name.
1: I love that.
2: It's really cute. And the song we're going to hear from them is called Secret Water. It's very psychedelic. It's very hazy. And it's kind of speaking about not being able to get somebody off of your mind. So here is Glico with Secret Water.

0: a dance party in here.
1: It did.
0: Now, I do have a question for you, Natalie. Yeah. If you could describe that song using a flavor of Pocky, what flavor would you choose?
1: Okay, I'm biased because my brain can only think of strawberry right now.
0: That's where my head was going.
1: It's
0: strawberry
1: sweet.
0: Pocky, if that was song.
1: Romantic, like the pink, I don't know.
0: very summery. And yeah, I think I'm going to add that one to my playlist.
1: Yeah.
0: This next song is somewhat an antidote to this summery heat. I'm talking about Boy Golden's latest version of his song, Suffer. What has Boy Golden done differently this time?
1: We are getting a switch up here. So he's kind of going back to his roots a little bit. This is an acoustic, a lo-fi version of Suffer. It's really, really focused around his voice. It's just kind of a voice and guitar combination. And I actually heard him perform it acoustically before I ever heard the produced version. So I'm really excited for listeners to now also be able to get that same kind of raw feel. And then thematically, for those who might not have heard the original, it's about living life when, you know, costs are going up, politics are a little bleak. You get the idea. This is Boy Golden with the acoustic version of Suffer.

0: And that was Boy Golden and his song Suffer.
1: I like that. That's like a, that just sounds like a great road trip song.
0: It is. Yeah.
1: So peaceful. I feel like I'm just heading down the 401 when it's not busy. The final song comes from an artist who grew up in Scarborough. If Kevin was here, he'd be screaming up and down because he loves Scarborough. Her name is Lydia Haptamiriam, but goes by Cherry, and she's getting a lot of attention, and it's not just for her saying, I don't want to be a hometown hero. Tell us a bit more about Cherry and her sound.
0: Yeah, so actually to kind of round out what she just said about being a hometown hero, she has this saying where she says, you want the city, I want the world. And that's kind of the energy that she brings. It's kind of a very braggadocious, ego-driven feel, and it's on her song Hall of Fame. But for a little background on Cherry, she is so interesting to me. She is the first woman to be signed to The Weeknd's label, EXO. So automatically, she's kind of made history there. And her sound very much is kind of what you would expect for an EXO signee. It's kind of sultry, R&B. You can really get a feel for that on her debut album, You, Me, and My Ego, which just came out last week. And she's going to be on tour this summer as well. She's going to be playing the Drake Underground here in August, I believe. So
1: amazing. I'm not shocked that The Weeknd would sign someone from Scarborough.
0: Right?
1: Cherry sounds talented. I'm excited to play her next song in just a few moments.
0: Yeah.
1: Natalie, thanks so much for joining us.
0: Thank you for having me.
1: That was CBC Music's Natalie Harmson. Each week, she and Kelsey Adams stop by the show to share a few songs that you need to hear. You can see the entire selection of tracks at cbc.ca/music. Here is Cherry with Hall of Fame.

0: Life. Hall of Fame from Scarborough's own Cherry. That track and the other songs you heard can be found at cbc.ca/music songs. You need to hear. Let's go from one Scarborough legend to our very own Scarborough legend, Kevin Carrington. How are the roads looking right now?
1: You know what? I just got to circle back to that song talking about standing up. I think the whole world continues to stand up and take notice that Eastern Ontario is just the most talented part of the world.
0: I'm not going to disagree.
1: One of the most talented parts of the planet. Isn't Scarborough in East? Yeah, it's funny. Funny how that works out. All right. If you're trying to make your way to across the best part of the world, the northbound DVP, you'll find busiest from Bloor up to the 401. We had some issues southbound 404 approaching the West 401 ramps. That quickly cleared itself away. We also cleared up the northbound 400 at Major Mac. They had a crash there that morphed into blocking the two right lanes for a while, so things will quickly improve. Now, the eastbound 401 problems at Avenue Road, that's cleared away. We're just waiting on the eastbound 401 collectors, not far from it at Bayview, where a left lane crash continues to add to the volume all the way back to Dixie, south of the airport. Westbound 401, busiest 412 to Salem, and again, Warden to the 409. Now, if you are traveling in town, Leslie is closed at Bloomington for a crash, and eastbound on the link out in Hamilton, that's closed from Golf Links to Garth for an ongoing crash investigation there. Naf?
0: All right, thank you so much, Kevin. Still to come on Here or Now, the TDSB has decided to move students and staff from a school that supports trans and non-binary students with special needs to an unknown location in January. We will get reaction coming up after World This Hour.
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4: Joe Keithley has spent his whole life fighting the big fight. First as the leader of the legendary punk band DOA, and then as a city councillor in Burnaby, British Columbia, where he grew up. So Joe Keithley will be here to tell you about a life of standing by your convictions.
5: From CBC News, The World This Hour, I'm Kaz Bovan. Washington is proposing new tariffs on dozens of countries, including Canada. The U.S. accuses them of failing to keep products made with forced labor out of their supply chains. David Thurton has more on Ottawa's response.
6: This is not a surprise. It's something that the U.S. has been planning for a few months.
7: Prime Minister Mark Carney says Ottawa was expecting these new tariffs, and Canada shares Washington's concerns that goods produced by forced labor create an unfair advantage.
6: We don't want any element of forced labor coming in goods and services, and we want to use our influence to eliminate this practice of forced labor and child labor.
7: Carney said the vast majority of Canadian exports won't be impacted because they're covered by CUSMA, but he's also promising to table new legislation in the coming weeks, changes that Conservative Adam Chambers says are overdue.
8: Clearly, the current laws are not working.
7: Conservatives, he said, will work across party lines to fast-track improvements. David Thurton, CBC News, Ottawa.
5: The federal government is making an uncommon request. It wants Canada's radio and television regulator to reverse one of its decisions. The CRTC had planned to triple the fees paid by streaming giants to help fund Canadian content. Canadian Identity Minister Mark Miller says the government wants to keep streaming affordable for Canadian consumers, and Ottawa is planning to provide $600 million in funding toward Canadian producers.
9: We don't agree entirely with the CRTC's decision, directing the CRTC to review that decision, and from now until then, we'll be making sure that people actually get the money they've been asking for.
5: U.S. streaming giants and Republican lawmakers had voiced displeasure over the CRTC's planned fee hikes. Canada's outgoing Governor General has received a fond farewell. Indigenous elders, members of Parliament, and senators joined the Prime Minister in Ottawa to thank Mary Simon for her work. Carney says she served with determination, passion, and grace.
10: Your legacy will be long, it will be deep, and it will endure not only in your accomplishments and your service, but also in

And so we have lots to still enjoy. But beyond today, we still have sun in the forecast for a few days before we get some rain showers coming back in. And we'll be needing those rain showers as well. We're at 28 degrees right now. The wind's out of the south-southeast, just under 10 kilometers per hour. The low tonight, 14. Mostly clear skies. Sunny tomorrow, a few fair weather clouds into the afternoon, a high of 29, a little bit more humidity, but still comfortable. And then Thursday night, 16 for the low, and Friday back

0: at a frozen dessert business near Baldwin Street South and Broadleaf Avenue. Police say there could be more victims.
1: The weather forecast for Toronto, Hamilton, and Niagara this evening: cloudy overnight, windy in the Niagara area, a low 13, 11 in Hamilton. For Thursday, a mix of sun and cloud, a high 30 with a humidex feeling like 31, and for Thursday evening, cloudy, a low 18. For Peterborough and the Kawartha Lakes, cloudy overnight, a low 9. For Thursday, a mix of sun and cloud, a high 29, feeling like 30 with the humidex.
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6: Hello, I'm Neil Kirksall.
7: Good evening, I'm Chris Howden. This is As It Happens. Tonight,
6: where the transaction is, U.S. Ambassador Pete Hoekstra has made some questionable comments in public, but Quebec's trade representative says he was much more diplomatic in their private meeting.
7: Identity crisis. The murder of a college student handcuffed by police as he was dying has ignited a complicated debate on race and policing in the English city of Southampton because his killer claimed he had been the victim of a racist attack.
6: Rolling up the welcome mat, the European Union has finalized key elements of its strictest ever immigration agreement, prompting one right-wing politician to pronounce that, quote, the era of deportations has begun.
7: Out of their depth, the Trump administration moves to dismantle a vast undersea research network. A former ocean scientist tells us that is a huge loss to the scientific community and the rest of us as well.
6: Otherworldly talent. We remember Grammy-winning artist Peebo Bryson, who infused his songs, including the Disney classics Beauty and the Beast and A Whole New World, with magic. Regina Bell tells us what made singing with him so special.
7: And get this patty started. It looks ridiculous, but it tastes ridiculously good. And that is why an aesthetically disastrous burger from one Montreal restaurant has been named the fifth best in the world. As It Happens, the Wednesday edition, Radio That Thinks. This story is a real something burger.

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0: The weather forecast for Toronto, Hamilton, and Niagara this evening: cloudy overnight, windy in the Niagara area, a low 13, 11 in Hamilton. For Thursday, a mix of sun and cloud, a high 30 with a humidex feeling like 31. And for Thursday evening, cloudy, a low 18. For Peterborough and the Kawartha Lakes, cloudy overnight, a low 9. For Thursday, a mix of sun and cloud, a high 29, feeling like 30 with the humidex.
1: 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I'm Neil Kirksall.
2: And I'm Chris Howden. This is As It Happens, the Wednesday edition, part two. Coming up.
1: An NGO says the Ebola outbreak is far larger than officials are admitting, and that it's going to take a big international push to get that virus under control.
2: Hot desking. As temperatures rise, students in Winnipeg are feeling the heat, with classrooms hitting 30-plus degrees Celsius.
1: And that's not usually the way the ball bounces. An outfielder for the LA Angels unintentionally mimics one of the most infamous plays in modern baseball history when a ball ricochets off his hat and over the wall for a home run. Stay tuned.

0: May 26th, 1993, Texas versus Cleveland. Fourth inning, Cleveland's Carlos Martinez smacks a long fly ball to deep right field. To catch it, Jose Canseco of Texas has to go all the way to the wall. He makes the easy catch to end the inning, and no one ever talks about that game again. I'm just kidding. He does this.
1: And Canseco goes back to the wall. He looks like he's, you know, he's checking the wall. He's checking the ball. Checking the wall and the ball. Reaches up. Hits him right in the head and goes over the top.
2: It hit Canseco in the head and bounced over the wall for a homer. Look at this. Boink.
1: Jose, you've hit a lot of home runs. You did a lot of great things, but that shot will live forever. That is, you will be remembered for that forever.
0: And in the video of that moment in 1993, while the commentators are laughing hysterically, Jose Canseco is scowling like a man who can see his own